0: about them because they remind me of where I came from. So a lot of people that I go bird watching with, they pay a lot of attention to what the birds look like, as you would imagine. But since I'm legally blind, it's actually quite difficult to do that. It gets very, very difficult to spot things. So instead, I actually mostly focus on what the birds sound like.
1: I wanted to understand what Jack gets out of watching these birds, and if there's anything deeper to the hobby for him personally. First, though, I needed to know how he got into it.
0: I grew up in rural Victoria in the Wombat State Forest, and the Wombat State Forest has a lot of unique birds that you actually don't find in Melbourne, things like the white-winged chough. And my parents really like birds as well. They're not particularly knowledgeable about birds, but they really appreciate the ambience of birds in the background and just, you know, watching them in the bird bath and stuff like that. And so I think I was just kind of surrounded by them, and they have like a sentimental value to me from kind of like where I'm from. And after having moved down to Melbourne, it's kind of like a way to reconnect with nature when, you know, you're surrounded by like concrete and stuff like that. So that's how I got into it, I'd say.
1: After hearing about how personal bird watching was to Jack, I wanted to see what it was about birds in particular that made him think so deeply and personally.
0: Personally, it's really interesting to watch birds and see what they get up to. I think it's very easy for people to kind of get involved and absorbed in their own lives. And I think when you're bird watching, you realize that there's kind of like a bigger world out there. If you like pay enough attention, you'll notice that birds are going about their business and they do specific things. And, you know, you'll find them provisioning their nests, or, you know, you can see them playing with each other, like the white-winged choughs that I mentioned earlier. You can see them having dust baths and playing and teaching each other how to do things. There's almost like a universalizing sense to watching other animals engaging in like similar forms of play and things like that to what people do. Things like joy and happiness and things like that aren't just like particular to us as people, but they're also out there in other animals around you. And I think when I watch birds doing things like, you know, play fighting or, you know, singing, that sort of thing, it makes me feel more like connected with nature, in like a sense that we're all part of like this interconnected system that's more similar than you would realize. And it kind of breaks out of that like individualistic view of the world that we might have as people living in like a city.
1: Seeing how grounded bird watching made Jack feel, I wanted to see if he had any personal connections to the birds in Melbourne.
0: I think after having moved down to Melbourne, sometimes it felt like it was hard to connect with the nature that I grew up around. And to me, getting out into the environment and like not only being surrounded by bird noises, but also knowing what those birds are, you kind of develop like a personal relationship with the environment around you. It's not just like a vibe, you know what I mean? It's something that you're like familiar with. It kind of becomes known to you. The birds that you hear, they turn from background noise, you know, just like a thing you hear in the background, to like, oh, that's like a little creature that's running around up in that tree up there. You can imagine what they are and the sort of lives that they live and things like that. And it kind of transforms the surroundings from like just a impersonal landscape to more of like a, you kind of have like a personal relationship with it, if you know what I mean. And I have that sort of a relationship with the landscape that I'm from because I grew up in the bush, you know, I grew up in the forest, and that means a lot to me. But having started the bird watching down in Melbourne, now I feel like I also have a personal relationship with like the landscapes in Melbourne and the birds that live here and things like that, but also like the community of bird watchers. So I'd say that's what it means to me personally.
2: 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I'm Gabriella Acaria. That first story was produced, written, and edited by Lewis Weir. The interview is Jack O'Leary, and the supervising producer is Daniel Simo. I think ballet class can be a lot like a football field. There's heavy observation, discipline, usually a really scary coach or teacher, and a lot of people who can miss out on the big opportunities. When I was growing up and I did ballet, I was put through very scary exams where it was you and another ballet dancer being watched for about an hour and a half.
3: Every time you're out there, you're getting observed and measured. I think just even by coaches, patrons, like I think I know, especially in like footy, you got to hold your head high. You can't really drop your head because like everyone's always watching.
4: On the football field, somebody's always watching, whether it's your teammate, your direct opponent, a coach, a friend or family member, or even a spectator in the stands. Today, I'll be talking about how Australian rules football in Melbourne, even at a local level, is taken seriously, and how the pressure that comes with the game relates to team selection, where coaches choose the best team possible, which can result in people missing out. I'll be talking to players, coaches, and community members of the Fitzroy Football Club, who I play for, about how they handle the anxiety around team selection, stories of missing out on a big game, and how the club handles difficult conversations around players being promoted and dropped. Every Thursday night after training, players and coaches have a dinner in preparation for the weekend's game, when the five men's teams and the three women's teams are read aloud for all to hear. I asked players what came to mind when they thought of team selection.
5: Tedious.
6: Anticipation.
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8: Suspense.
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12: Dinner.
13: Anxious.
4: An outsider might be surprised with how those attitudes are expressed at selection, particularly when a player is called into the senior team.
14: On the forward line, his name at the moment is still waiting for the VFL announcement. Is Les Ramshaw, Alistair McGuire, first game of the year. Welcome back, Brad Fendyke.
4: What's not usually heard at these dinners are the stories of the players who have missed out. I asked players George, Sam and Hamish how it felt to be dropped for an important game.
15: I got selected for the first round and then had an absolute stinker and had that sort of sinking feeling and that anxiety that I would be dropped all week. And when the news came through, just, yeah, the stomach sunk.
16: I did get dropped myself for the 2004 first semi-final, so I played all year and then we had a few senior blokes coming back. There was three guys coming back and I was one of three 20-year-olds who was dropped for the semi-final. So, yeah, it was pretty disappointing after playing all year.
17: I do remember a few years back, we actually made it to the grand final. The coach decided to go in a different direction. So, yeah, I actually wasn't called up for that match. I was pretty devastated. Definitely a low point in my career.
4: I asked senior men's coach Jack Dalton how he handles team selection and the pressure that comes with that.
18: It's probably relationships are even more important now and kind of how you handle different conversations with different individuals. You know, some you can give a bit of a rev up to, others you need to give a bit of a cuddle. So, it has changed a fair bit, but it's just about understanding and I guess the individual more or less than anything else and understanding what makes them tick, you know, what works for them and what doesn't. And then you can kind of challenge and reward in different ways too.
4: Despite the pressure that comes with being watched and the anxiety around team selection, football means a lot to the players.
19: I love running out there with the girls on Saturday, trying to get a kick. I only started playing a few years ago, but it's quickly become the highlight of my week.
20: Hi, I'm Tim. Timothy Butler.
21: James Butler.
22: And Tom Butler.
4: Tom, how's it feel to play 42 brothers?
22: Yeah, it's good fun. It's quite a novelty, but I think we play well together, so it's good.
21: Yeah, it's good to bring the family dynamic, the family connection out into the midfield.
20: Yeah, it's good. The brothers hold you accountable and you really put in when you got two brothers out there making you.
4: Sophie Arnold is a team manager and director at the Fitzroy Football Club. I asked her what advice she would give to players who are struggling with the pressure of being watched and scrutinised and scared if they're going to be dropped for the next game.
23: I think try and stick to your teammates. Watch what other people are doing. Take notice of the fact that they're making mistakes as well. Try not to think that people are watching you, you know, too closely. You've just got to play to your ability and you've got to enjoy it. And, you know, we don't want people feeling too stressed either. They may not be able to train anymore. They may feel their skills aren't as good anymore, but they can still play and have a good time. And so I think, yeah, try not to think that people are watching you too closely and you learn from your mistakes.
2: 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I'm Gabriella Acarillo. That Story was produced by Harry Robertson. Living in our surveillance society, it can feel like we're constantly being watched. In fact, the device that you're listening to this very episode now is probably tracking and monitoring your every movement. In this next story, Matt speaks to grassroots activist group to show us how surveillance can be reframed as an act of care and compassion. Content warning for this story. There's mentions of police violence and depictions of mental illness.
5: Footscray sits 5 kilometres from the edge of Melbourne CBD. A highly diverse inner suburb, ingrained with an industrial past. Its makeup informed by successive waves of immigration from all corners of the globe. The suburb has been a nexus of tensions surrounding gentrification, over-policing and the use of public space. The fatal police shooting of local Somali man Abdi Fattah Ahmed on the 17th of April 2025 only inflamed these tensions. In February this year, Maribyrnong Council voted to end its 6-month trial of security guard patrols of central Footscray. This move came after a review of the program's efficacy, although it was granted a bridging extension until June. This decision prompted backlash from activist groups who saw the program as a punitive approach to addressing homelessness and safety in public space. Footscray Community Response is one of the most engaged grassroots organizations in the community, countering methods of enforcement and surveillance with acts of solidarity and care. I spoke with Monty Green, a member of the group on the Nicholson Street Mall, on a day that happened to coincide with the opening of the first Salvation Army cafe in the area.
8: Now arriving at Footscray.
10: My name's Monty. I used to, for the past decade or so, work at a lot of hospitality venues around here, some on this strip, but these days I'm on the DSP because I wasn't able to keep working with my mental health. Since then, and after the shooting of Abdi Fattah Ahmed here in Footscray last April, I've been trying to use some of that extra free time to connect with community, to try and give back a little bit of the good fortune that I've had in accessing social supports that people in Footscray are not able to access. And so through that, I became involved with Footscray Community Response. I know that Footscray Community Response has been doing some really powerful work pushing back against council's more punitive policing-based responses to homelessness and so-called antisocial behaviour in Footscray. Mostly what I do is I come out here a few times a week. I get to know people by name. I buy a lot of coffees and cigarettes for people, try and talk to them about what's going on, try and like use those relationships I have from working in hospitality around here with the local traders to do a small piece of the mediating work that is necessary in balancing the needs of different groups with competing rights to access to public space.
5: Could you talk a bit about the work that Footscray Community Response has done in response to the Maribyrnong Council's use of security patrols to address homelessness?
10: So the first kind of big piece of work that Footscray Community Response did on this issue was to host the Footscray Safety Forum back in August of last year, which I helped organise. And so that was putting together a bit of a panel of local stakeholders and experts. The forum sought to bring together community members who care about these issues, who know that punishment can't improve them, and to start mobilising community efforts against those more punitive directions from council. And since then, in collaboration with the work I've been doing here in the mall, getting to know people, they did a community research project, writing up a report after 6 months of the council program, a community-led evaluation of what it actually looked like on the ground and how it was treating people and how effective it was. Hi Simba. Coffee club tomorrow? You weren't there last week.
11: Hello, friend. How are you, friend?
10: Not too bad, thank you.
11: Good friend. You know, we are now on the coffee club.
10: Tomorrow, yeah?
11: Tomorrow, coffee club, Thursday.
10: My housemate and I are going to bring cookies from home, so you better be there. We'll see you. Have a good day. See you tomorrow. So the big piece of work that Footscray Community Response did was this community evaluation to gather a more on-the-ground person-centred take on what the security program was actually like for the people who are living here, because it didn't really seem like the council was too interested in assessing that. And so there was actually a pretty big win from that. So council at their council meeting in March, I think, voted on the security program based on the evaluations both from their hired consulting studio and from Footscray Community Response, who submitted their report to council ahead of the vote. And because even the council, as limited as their evaluation was, their own assessors found that the effectiveness of the security program was really limited, only for a few people, and that it did have this flow-on effect of making people feel really unwelcome and unsafe, vulnerable people trying to just be in public space in Footscray. And so based on that, the council voted to end the security program with a four-month bridging period to give them time to design a new program, which they're now calling the Welcome Crew. So instead of having security guards, they're having two council officers work together. One of them is focused on making relationships with traders, and one of them is focused on making relationships with people who are rough sleeping or who are vulnerable and just hanging out in Footscray. Yeah, and so that was largely due to kind of the community pressure that was drummed up by groups like Footscray Community Response and just people who are paying attention to these issues. And so that's just about to start up shortly, as well as the Salvo's Cafe that's opening up today. Their grand opening is on now.
0: This is the grand opening to the Lighthouse Cafe. We're doing breakfast and lunch out here in Footscray 5 days a week. The idea is to have a cafe space that welcomes everybody and anybody in Footscray to come along, have a feed, have some coffee, have a safe space to be and to interact.
10: I really have great hopes that this is an extra thing that can add some benefit to the people in this community. But looking at the crowd here and the kinds of people who are gathered to celebrate this opening, it doesn't seem like any of the people that I support in the mall are here and are a part of the celebration. And I see a lot of armed officers, and some of them are standing like on the spot where Abdi Fattah was shot a year and a bit ago today. Like
20: right there, to the right, at the bus stop
10: in the middle of this intersection. And so you've got to wonder, like, if this space is for homeless people in Footscray, why are the same armed officers who killed one of their peers last year in the midst of a mental health crisis 11 seconds after arriving on the scene, what place do they have here in a space that is meant to offer safety and to welcome homeless people into this space?
2: From FBI Radio, you're listening to All The Best, and I'm Gabriella Acaria. That story is produced, written, and edited by Matt Melior, and the supervising producer was Thomas Phillips. In this next story, we see how surveillance can be extended as an act of care, to care for our biodiversity, specifically the Golden Kelp Forest in Port Phillip Bay in Victoria.
1: So the white-winged chough, they're kind of like chickens, they remind me. They're like little bush chickens, kind of. They don't look like that at all, by the way. They're just like little black... They're black birds that are about the size of a crow with, like, white rays under their wings.
3: That's Jack O'Leary. He's a legally blind bird watcher talking about his favourite bird, the white-winged chough. You can hear its call in the background.
1: I think they're my favourite bird because there's a specific group of them, because they're territorial. There's a specific group of them that live around my parents' house. So there's really like a sentimental attachment to them because like I hear the sounds of the white-winged chough and I'm reminded of home, that sort of thing. Even though people have sometimes been like, they're kind of a mundane, random bird, to me they have something special about them because they remind me of where I came from. So a lot of people that I go bird watching with, they pay a lot of attention to what the birds look like, as you would imagine. But since I'm legally blind, it's actually quite difficult to do that. It gets very, very difficult to spot things. So instead, I actually mostly focus on what the birds sound like.
3: I wanted to understand what Jack gets out of watching these birds, and if there's anything deeper to the hobby for him personally. First, though, I needed to know how he got into it.
1: I grew up in rural Victoria in the Wombat State Forest, and the Wombat State Forest has a lot of unique birds that you actually don't find in Melbourne, things like the white-winged chough, and my parents really like birds as well. They're not particularly knowledgeable about birds, but they really appreciate the ambience of birds in the background and just, you know, watching them in the bird bath and stuff like that. And so I think I was just kind of surrounded by them, and they have like a sentimental value to me from kind of like where I'm from. And after having moved down to Melbourne, it's kind of like a way to reconnect with nature when, you know, you're surrounded by like concrete and stuff like that. So that's how I got into it, I'd say.
3: After hearing about how personal bird watching was to Jack, I wanted to see what it was about birds in particular that made him think so deeply and personally.
1: Personally, it's really interesting to watch birds and see what they get up to. I think it's very easy for people to kind of get involved and absorbed in their own lives. And I think when you're bird watching, you realize that there's kind of like a bigger world out there. If you like pay enough attention, you'll notice that birds are going about their business and they do specific things. And, you know, you'll find them provisioning their nests, or, you know, you can see them playing with each other, like the white-winged choughs that I mentioned earlier. You can see them having dust baths and playing and teaching each other how to do things. There's almost like a universalizing sense to watching other animals engaging in like similar forms of play and things like that to what people do. Things like joy and happiness and things like that aren't just like particular to us as people, but they're also out there in other animals around you. And I think when I watch birds doing things like, you know, play fighting or, you know, singing, that sort of thing, it makes me feel more like connected with nature, in like a sense that we're all part of like this interconnected system that's more similar than you would realize. And it kind of breaks out of that like individualistic view of the world that we might have as people living in like a city.
3: Seeing how grounded bird watching made Jack feel, I wanted to see if he had any personal connections to the birds in Melbourne.
1: I think after having moved down to Melbourne, sometimes it felt like it was hard to connect with the nature that I grew up around. And to me, getting out into the environment and like not only being surrounded by bird noises, but also knowing what those birds are, you kind of develop like a personal relationship with the environment around you. It's not just like a vibe, you know what I mean? It's something that you're like familiar with. It kind of becomes known to you. The birds that you hear, they turn from background noise, you know, just like a thing you hear in the background, to like, oh, that's like a little creature that's running around up in that tree up there. You can imagine what they are and the sort of lives that they live and things like that. And it kind of transforms the surroundings from like just a impersonal landscape to more of like a, you kind of have like a personal relationship with it, if you know what I mean. And I have that sort of a relationship with the landscape that I'm from because I grew up in the bush, you know, I grew up in the forest, and that means a lot to me. But having started the bird watching down in Melbourne, now I feel like I also have a personal relationship with like the landscapes in Melbourne and the birds that live here and things like that, but also like the community of bird watchers. So I'd say that's what it means to me personally.
2: 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Kwame Slusher is our production manager. Katarina Fogamatos is our community and events coordinator. The All the Best executive producer is Mel Bakewell. Imogen Brosnan is our digital media trainee. 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
1: Roll up indeed. 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

not always been a bed of roses for the three of us. We have our arguments, we have intense highs and we have intense lows. We cut our hair, we grow our hair, we shave our legs, we don't shave our legs, we get tattoos, we want to get them removed. We're skinny, we get fat, we're in and out of newspapers, sometimes skinny, sometimes fat, always with a different hairdo. Sometimes we turn up at gigs and we're all wearing nose rings and it looks really fucking stupid. Then other times we get out on the road and we have the best time in the world. Because it's what we make of ourselves that makes it so nice.

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3: I'm Spartacus!
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8: May the odds be ever in your favor.
9: Oh, what a day! What a lovely day!
10: Hey, did you see that sky today? Talk about blue.
11: That's a spicy meatball!
12: Who's Bill Murray?
13: Excuse me?
14: Back off, man. I'm a scientist.
15: This is exactly what the nerds want.
16: I think I got it, but just in case, tell me the whole thing again. I wasn't listening.
17: Hello, good morning, and welcome to Real Time for another week. Kristen with you here, and as always, Kat alongside me. I don't want to call you delightful today because you're still a little bit under the weather.
12: I'd also question the as always because I bailed last week. Boy, did I bail last week.
17: No. You didn't bail last week, but your voice bailed last week.
12: Yeah, my voice well and truly bailed. Look, if you'd said, hey, I really need you this week, I would have come in. But no, I had laryngitis last week. And from Thursday to, let's go Tuesday, it turns out it is actually possible to shut me up.
17: There we go. We did it. We got there.
12: Yeah.
17: Finally.
12: Yeah. It's been a fun time.
17: But it meant having to throw our backup show in last week, which peering behind the curtain a little bit, was done 4 years ago. So I had great fun listening back on a little car drive that I was doing and listening to the amazing radio people putting together a really fun music playlist that I really enjoyed.
12: Yeah, from memory, our backup show is actually quite fun.
17: Yeah.
12: And the fact that it's 4 years old, I don't think we use it that often.
17: No, like maybe.
12: Every now and again, maybe once, twice a year. You know what? We do our live shows, we repeat themes. Like, how often do we celebrate films like Empire Records?
17: Yeah.
12: Like, easily two or three times a year. So I don't think that's necessarily a bad thing to dust it off every now and again.
17: Yeah. It's one of the silly shows that we did during, I think, where the station moved from Cinema Place to here. So there was a good couple of months where we were kind of doing, were we doing things from home or were we just, I think we were creating music playlists.
12: Yeah. A bit of both, yeah.
17: And one that I think I was a little bit proud of and quite enjoyed was our TV theme song playlist.
12: It's a great one. I didn't listen to it. I was I was essentially unconscious.
17: Yeah.
12: But
17: I reckon you could probably get 90% of the songs that we played just off the top of your head.
12: I would guess Laszlo Bane's I'm No Superman.
17: That's how it starts, Kat. You know it.
12: Yeah, and I'd like to say the full song from MASH, but that's a bit of an obscure one.
17: Yeah, no, I didn't know.
12: The Saddle Club.
17: That's how it ends.
12: You're so predictable.
17: Yes. Again, peering behind the curtains, it was one of the inside jokes that I had with our scheduler. Of like, if there's ever a show that needs a backup, just put the Saddle Club on repeat.
12: Yeah. I can't think of many people who would complain, except maybe the cast of The Saddle Club.
17: Yeah, well, most of the cast. We won't get into that.
12: No,
17: that's very sad.
12: No. Let's.
17: But we're not here to talk about The Saddle Club. We're here to talk about the Spider-Man Club.
12: I got nothing. there's a joke in there somewhere, but look, I'll text it to you later.
17: Yeah. I look forward to your message.
12: Yeah, no, you won't.
17: But it is a brand new day, and Spider-Man has a brand new day out in cinemas.
12: Yeah, now this is a wild thing. Because I bailed on the show last week, we have got a week and a half since it was released, which for a blockbuster is getting a bit late.
17: Look, and looking at the box office takings, I reckon everyone in the world has already seen it, so our opinion doesn't really matter.
12: Well, I haven't.
17: You're the one.
12: I'm the one, yeah. Yeah, and nobody I work with has seen it either because they keep going, have you seen it? Should we check it out? I'm like, I leave me alone. I need a cough drop. Yeah. It's been great conversations at work this week. Yeah.
17: But yeah, no, we're now going to look at it. And I think it's nice to have a little bit of time away from opening weekend, because I think it's been really interesting to see the reception to this one.
12: Yeah, definitely. And yes, we often try to look at films as soon as they come out, because that's where the interest tends to peak. But you're absolutely right. There are times where waiting and giving it a bit of airing room is actually a really good thing as well. So yeah, I'm still keen to hear about it. I have seen 1.5 of the Tom Holland Spider-Man films. I did not turn off one of them in disgust. That was just what happened. Yeah, so I'm very far behind. But I feel like this one is kind of almost a rebooting.
17: A little bit.
12: Yeah. So yeah, I'm intrigued to hear what the Odyssey 2 is shaping up to be.
17: Look, Tom Holland, Zendaya, and what's his face are having a good couple of weeks.
12: Yeah, good for them.
17: John Bernthal.
12: Yes. Yes. Is that just the three of them in the two films?
17: Yep.
12: Well, that's a lot.
17: Yeah. That's pretty impressive.
12: They're tired.
17: I think they need a bit of a rest.
12: That would be good. They're not getting it, but
17: they've got the all of Hollywood on their shoulders, because apparently they've saved it.
12: Yeah, well, absolutely. No one would argue with them if they did take a rest, but they're not doing it.
17: No, not
12: God
17: at all.
12: Bless them.
17: So, looking at that a little later on in the show.
12: Hooray!
17: And musically, we're going to be celebrating Spider-Man Brand New Day as well, because there's some pretty cool songs on the soundtrack.
12: Oh, okay, that's not something we normally focus on with a Spider-Man film, but that's very cool.
17: Well, normally it's a good excuse for us to play Nickelback.
12: Oh, yes. Are we playing Nickelback?
17: No, because there was enough songs in this new one.
12: Don't dangle things in front of me, Tristan. It makes me whine.
17: Look, I still want to do the OG soundtracks, because they're amazing and part of film history.
12: That's a good point. I completely take back what I said about Spider-Man films not having good soundtracks.
17: Exactly, yeah. So I might hold that off for next week.
12: I didn't say that. I said we don't focus on it, but we do.
17: We do, yeah, every time, because they're so good. Between that and the animated Spider-Man soundtracks are brilliant.
12: Oh, yeah. All right. Well, clearly I have no idea what I'm talking about.
17: It's the meds.
12: Yeah, sure. That's it. That's this week's excuse.
17: It should be a fun one.
12: Yay.
17: But going to start by celebrating Spider-Man Brand New Day out in cinemas at the moment by playing the soundtrack. We're going to start off with the song that starts off the movie and has a pretty cool, you've got to love a montage. And we get a pretty cool Tom Holland montage at the start of the film to Wolf Like Me's TV on the Radio.

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2: 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I'm doing another show on Wednesdays now and I keep on getting confused of which show I'm on.
3: I noticed you had to stop and think about that.
2: I was like, which one am I doing?
3: Where am I? It's
2: Same on Wednesday quite often. I'll accidentally pop a Real Time in there as well.
3: Well, there's nothing wrong with that because then you're advertising Real Time.
2: Exactly.
3: But I think the barometer is, am I sitting across from you?
2: Yes.
3: Then it's Real Time.
2: Well, no, you're my imaginary friend, so...
3: Right, so I'm just always there.
2: Yeah.
3: I thought maybe you had like one of those cardboard cutouts of me in the studio.
2: No, it's
3: kind of... doing the Steve-O.
2: I think it's like those old school CRT TVs where it just kind of gets burned into the screen. You're kind of burned into my retinas.
3: Look, I think that's valid. Must make driving really hard.
2: I can't.
3: You just drive a little
2: confusing
3: faster
2: first.
3: And a little more. You're more focused because you're trying to hit me.
2: That's it.
3: Yeah.
2: 10 points.
3: Oh.
2: It's a film reference. Come on.
3: Yeah. Yeah. No, I love it. Point being, it's Real Time.
2: Yes.
3: And I'm actually, I always assume that, I do always assume I'm a figment of your imagination.
2: Yeah.
3: Well, either way, I think I am actually physically here in the building, not burned into your retinas, or maybe both. Are there two of me?
2: There are four, so I'm really confused now.
3: Oh, you poor thing.
2: Yeah, no.
3: I am so sorry.
2: But you are here.
3: Am I?
2: I don't know. Have you been watching anything interesting this week? You've been a little unwell.
3: Yeah, it's a loaded question.
2: Any kind of feel good when you're unwell things that you've been watching?
3: Well, that's the thing, and I think this makes for actually a really interesting conversation. Is what do you watch when you're sick? And it's I almost feel like I need to have a list ready to go for these moments, because when you're actually sitting at home and you've got all this time on your hands. And there's different variations of being homesick. And there's that homesick where you're just like, oh, well, I just can't really go out, but I'll just putter around and do things at the house. There's sick where you are just going to lie on the couch and snuffle and sneeze for a while and watch rom-coms. There's a sick where you're too ill to physically roll over in bed and you just kind of sleep the days away. I did the last two. So there were days where just not well enough to get out of bed. I've been unwell for 2 weeks.
2: Yeah.
3: But I did put the call out online saying, okay, I'm homesick. These are my parameters. What should I be watching? Absolutely zero response.
2: I didn't see this.
3: Look, I didn't put it out on my Facebook.
2: Okay.
3: I put it out on like a group chat thing with lots and lots and lots and lots of people. Zero response, which does that say something about what we've got as viewing options at the moment, or does it just say something about people's willingness to talk to me?
2: Maybe a little bit of both.
3: Yeah.
2: The streaming thing of constantly scrolling and not finding something.
3: Yeah, but I feel like, normally when you say, hey, what should I watch? Like 50,000 people are like, I'm watching this and I'm watching this and I'm watching this, and it's not even a question of you might like this as I watched it and I liked it, so I want to subject everybody else onto it. Or if it's a case of nobody knows what to watch when they're not well.
2: Mm.
3: I really don't know, but it's an intriguing thought. And as I say, I'm going to have to start getting a list together of things that I'm only going to watch when I'm sick. I don't know. But basically it's low bandwidth. You need stuff that's just going to be comforting.
2: Yeah.
3: Maybe colourful without a lot of content. I don't know if I'm proud to say or ashamed to say or if it's just really dumb, but I have watched a huge amount of iCarly the last couple of weeks.
2: Of course you have.
3: I have no idea why. And I have to be honest because we're being topical, but I was watching Kickin' It. No, I wasn't. I was watching Shake It Up, Zendaya's very early Disney TV show where she was a dancer on a local Chicago television kids dance program. I don't know if it's because I'm sick or if it's true, but absolutely nothing happens in that show.
2: Yeah.
3: They wander around school and then they dance. No disrespect to Bella Thorne or Zendaya. They're both fantastic. They just don't have anything to do. It's still in that iCarly, Boy Meets World, kids doing kids stuff kind of territory. But alternating between Shake It Up and iCarly, there's just so much more energy and so much more adventure to be had in iCarly. And I don't really, I don't know. One's Disney, one's Nickelodeon. Unfortunately, iCarly is a victim of the Dan Schneider universe, which does make it a little bit difficult to watch and support. But what I focus on is Jerry, I can't remember his last name right now, but the older brother of Carly in the show, who was late 20s when the show was running with a bunch of these teenage kids, who basically took it upon himself to be the protector of the kids. I want to say Jerry Traynor, and I feel very bad that I can't remember his name right now. I blame the meds. But behind the scenes, he was this integral kind of superhero for them, and he would be on set when he wasn't due to film just to look out for the kids. He was the one who would stand up and go, no, these kids need to go home. It's way too late in the day. They need their rest. He really looked out for them and put himself out and made himself a target for a lot. And you can get online and you can see a lot of behind-the-scenes footage. There's quite a famous one now with Schneider and the cast, and he goes in to hug the girls, and Jerry just kind of puts himself in between them and turns it into a big group hug. And you can kind of see him just always being there and always being around, or stepping in and going, that's not an appropriate question to ask when they're doing the behind-the-scenes stuff. So I focus on him when I'm watching iCarly, and I think he's it's becoming a bit more known now, and the rest of the cast have made it a bit more known now, or realising now what he was actually doing. And so he's a bit less unsung than he was, but I do have a huge amount of respect for him and for what he did, and for putting himself on the line and risking his own career for standing up to these people who were using a lot of power for not a lot of good things. But the point is, iCarly is a pretty good comfort show when you're not feeling well. It's just a lot of bright colours and a lot of silliness. Without a huge... And you know what? There is a bit of substance to it as well. The kids, you know, they have their ups and downs, and Sam's got issues with her mum, and you know, there's relationship breaking down, and, you know, Carly gets her first boyfriend and then breaks up with him because he collects Beanie Babies. Like, what the hell is with that? I was really outraged by that.
2: I can tell.
3: Yeah, yeah. And you know what, Mr. Panda? He wasn't watching it with me, but I told him about it, and he didn't get it either. He was holding one of my Beanie Babies at the time of the conversation. Beanie Buddy. Beckett is a Beanie Buddy. I don't know where I'm going with this. But, yeah, as I started to feel a little bit better and wasn't just having colour and sound in the background, I tried to venture out to find something else to watch. And I think I kind of went too far the other way and ended up wrapping up Netflix's The Maid.
2: Yeah.
3: Not The Housemaid. I think it's just called Maid with Margaret Qualley and Andy McDowell and Nick Robinson. Nick Robinson, my God, that kid has range. And when Mr. Panda's home, we're rewatching Mel and Joey, or Joey and Mel, I can't remember what it's called now, Melissa and Joey, with Nick Robinson when he was very, very young as sort of the comedic relief kid. And then we watch him in Maid as this really tough, grizzled, emotionally abusive, restrictive partner. And it's kind of terrifying to watch him alternate between those two characters. I actually don't recommend watching Melissa and Joey intersected with Maid because it's going to mess with you. But it is a fantastic series that looks at a whole lot of the realities away from the drama of domestic violence and abuse, that looks at this vicious cycle of going back into that world and how that actually happens, looking at the other people in these people's lives who should, everybody goes, well, they should have said something, somebody should have stepped up, and looking at that thought process, looking at the red tape and the bureaucracy and the politics about how difficult it is to get out of that cycle. And it's very interesting, very educational, and has a huge amount of heart to it. But my God, it's a hard watch. So, it's been a weird couple of weeks for me watching very opposite ends of the polls. I don't think I used my sick time well. I'm not a fan of just sitting at home doing nothing. And so for me to not get anything out of that 2 weeks at home is just kind of making me spiral, because that was just a freaking waste and not really utilising watching very well either. I could go, oh, well, I can watch all these films and talk about them on the show. Nothing nothing gets in or out of this brain at the moment.
2: Fair enough.
3: I tried a few things. None of it worked. If people have suggestions on things to watch while sick, and it's a very...
2: Fair enough.
3: I tried a few things. None of it worked. If people have suggestions on things to watch while sick, and it's a very...

0: Well, I tend to, I watch the things that people at work are watching just to sort of join in the conversations if it seems like there's something to have a conversation about. Yeah, not really.
1: Yeah.
0: But we won't go into that.
1: Look, my head just went, what have my work people been talking about that I can join in the conversation with? And really the conversation has been about that Wicker movie and
0: That is getting some attention, isn't it?
1: Splinter issues.
0: Yeah, people have a lot of questions about the mechanics of that. Yeah. And I think we will be having that conversation in a few weeks when it comes out.
1: Yeah, I don't know if I want to watch it.
0: Well, look, Wicker, when it's new and fresh, is quite supple and smooth. It's just as it ages that you have concerns because it starts to dry out.
1: Yeah. Well, yeah, I did see one of the big furniture brands advertising for I think it was like a wicker table or a wicker chair or something, and said it was made from husband material.
0: Oh no! So are we going to see a return of wicker furniture based on this film?
1: It may be.
0: I have so many questions. We will get to that when the film comes out, but my goodness.
1: It's been created by the Wicker Lobby. I understand it all now.
0: Interesting. What have you been watching, Tristan? Did you have any more success than I did?
1: Maybe a little bit more success, but more, yeah, continuing on from what I've been watching anyway. There's, yeah, a big long list that I've already talked about of things that I'm still kind of catching up on as I'm going throughout the seasons. But I've also been in a bit of a Tina Fey rut. So I think a couple of weeks ago we talked about 30 Rock.
0: That's not a rut. I don't know what that is, but it's a comfortable place.
1: It's a place that I like to be but haven't been for a little while. So I was really...
0: It's a hideaway bed.
1: Really enjoying my 30 Rock rewatch and kind of got to the end of that and was like, I guess I'm going to be watching Unbreakable Kimmy Schmidt. And I think my wife has been in that rut as well because she's got a new show for seasons that she's been watching and not telling me. So I could have been in that Tina Fey verse.
0: Oh, I didn't realise that was a Tina Fey verse. I've been eyeing it off but haven't watched it yet.
1: Yeah, sure. Well, she's in it and I believe it's created by her as well.
0: Well, that's intriguing.
1: Yeah, and they've had another show. I don't know where it's been put on, but need to dive into that as well. That just completely didn't enter my radar, or I think it didn't enter many people's radar with Ted Danson.
0: Oh, it rings a vague bell.
1: Mr. Mayor or something?
0: Yeah.
1: It was supposed to be a spin-off of 30 Rock. It's supposed to be Alec Baldwin, Jack Donaghy spin-off.
0: Right.
1: That kind of changed into this other show. Hmm. I don't even know what Four Seasons really is about. I just saw my wife watching it and
0: there's
1: going...
0: There's a Coleman Domingo in it. What else do you need to know?
1: Exactly. I saw this cast and was like, why am I not watching this? And then didn't give it two more thoughts. But have been jumping back into Unbreakable Kimmy Schmidt, which was her show after 30 Rock that was on Netflix, I believe. I think it was
0: in
1: the big... takeoff of Netflix and the big thing of them getting Tina Fey. So looking at Ellie Kemper playing the role of Kimmy Schmidt, who was kidnapped and placed in a bunker for 14 years or so and is released and heads off to New York to find a new life.
0: It's a really interesting concept.
1: It is a fascinating concept and fascinating for a comedy.
0: Yes, that's the bigger thing, isn't it?
1: To take up. And it's one of these shows that I think was a product of its time, definitely with the opening titles taking on a lot of the memes that were going around back then and kind of sending that up. But also is just one of the things that I kind of like about 30 Rock, and then I think Kimmy Schmidt takes it even further, is almost like a live-action cartoon. Like, we've got, I don't want to say stereotypes, but we've got very heightened characters in both of these shows that are just so
0: caricatures.
1: Watchable. Yeah, I don't even say caricatures because there is a lot of depth to them at the same time. But the kind of heightened cartooniness of them is quite endearing, particularly with Ellie Kemper and Kimmy Schmidt.

0: bit, who is a character that could get very annoying and very grating, but never really does.
1: Well, there's other characters to do that for her.
0: But yeah, no, I've been diving back into that and really enjoying revisiting that series. I'm only most of the way through season one, and I forget if I dipped off on it or I still kind of enjoyed later seasons. But between her and Titus Burgess, just is absolutely bonkers. Jane Krasinski pops back up. I'm not as a fan of her in this one as I was in 30 Rock. But Carol Kane, absolutely brilliant in this show, playing your average New Yorker.
1: As it's the part she was born to play.
0: Yeah. John Hamm popping up is great as the guy that kidnapped these women. Again, it's very dark when you think about it, but they turn it into a comedy, which I don't know, is a bit weird.
1: And kind of cute, because John Hamm was Ellie Kemper's drama teacher in high school before they both went off and did acting. So it's really cute that they're working together.
0: Yeah.
1: Yeah.
0: So that's been my week. Nothing kind of too deep. But it's been a lot of fun and a nice revisit.
1: I never really got into Unbreakable Kimmy Schmidt. I did see the first episode and a few episodes here and there. I really liked the Choose Your Own Adventure.
0: Yeah, that was great.
1: That they did for a while. That was very cool.
0: But just Tina Fey and her scripting, she just has some really great lines that are just throwaway. Just so many. These shows, both 30 Rock and this one, are just full of these throwaway lines that you drive past them and then they pop up in your head and you're like, that's actually a lot funnier than I thought it was at the time.
1: And I've had to keep doing that with Mr. Panda because I've also been watching through 30 Rock for the first time and he keeps missing the jokes. And yeah. Going, hang on, what did he say? Which is really funny because he's seen it like 3 or 4 times. But that's the start. We need that in comedy, that cerebral comedy that catches up to you or that you have to catch up to.
0: And very, very timely as well because part of the story in season one is the Spider-Man musical, which just cracks me up. So much, the too many Spider-Men.
1: Yeah, it remains relevant.
0: Weird. That joke has just, yeah, gotten better and better and better.
1: Yep, life imitating art, imitating life.
0: A little bit, a little bit. But no, I've been enjoying that.
1: Excellent, I'm happy for you.
0: And then we're going to talk a bit more Spider-Man a little later on in the show.
1: Absolutely.
0: Too many Spider-Men.
1: Yes, we've got some movie news to cover as well, and we're playing some really nice music, so it's a good morning.
0: Yeah, no, it should be fun. We're going to go to another one that pops up in Spider-Man Brand New Day, a little local track that pops up in Spider-Man, which is always good. So going to go to Tame Impala and Loser.

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1: How could you miss a story like that?
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4: 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Kat and Tristan with you here with Real Time, and time to check out what's been happening in Hollywood this week, Kat.
5: Yeah, Tristan, we had a huge amount of Jenna Ortega for a few years, and she took a little bit of a step back, ducked out of a couple of films, but is continuing to work. She has a sci-fi book to movie adaptation coming up of Kiara and the Sun. On the other hand of that, we have Natalie Portman, who is a long-running film veteran, has had a few quiet years while she's been focusing on raising her family, but has continued to work and is starting to step that up. She's got multiple films on the way with Lena Dunham's Good Sex, and also working with Tom Hooper for Photograph 51. The two, Natalie Portman and Jenna Ortega, are teaming up for another film, a comedy thriller which is going to be coming out at the end of the year, called The Gallerist, which seems like it could be right up my alley, Tristan. So The Gallerist is following a struggling art gallery owner, who I'm going to assume is Natalie Portman, and her assistant, who I'm assuming is Jenna Ortega. Could be the other way around at this point, I have no idea, but I'm going to assume owner and assistant, Portman, Ortega, respectively. But look, I don't know how it happens, but they end up passing off a corpse as part of an art show.
4: Of course.
5: Yeah. So that leads to this major spiralling chain of events. Are they going to end up famous? Are they going to become felons? Possibly both. It's going to raise a huge amount of moral questions, but it's a really interesting concept.
4: Yeah.
5: And it's this really odd look into, sort of satirical look at the art world, where that forever question of what is art, and it's really going to push the boundaries on that. The cast, Tristan, is absolutely amazing. In addition to Natalie Portman and Jenna Ortega, we have the likes of Sterling K. Brown, Davinjo Randolph, Zach Galifianakis, Daniel Brühl, Charlie XCX is going to be doing some acting, and Catherine Zeta-Jones is involved as well.
4: That is a cast.
5: Is that not a cast? I'm hearing casting Oscar nomination.
4: Yeah.
5: That's a category. But this is a very, very, very cool idea. So Kathy Yan, who worked on Birds of Prey and Dead Pigs, is taking over this one. It's been acquired by Roadside Attractions and Vertical for distribution, so it's going to be a theatrical release December 4 in the States, possibly same week here in Australia or a couple of weeks later. But I am very, very intrigued by this. It's being referred to as tepid satire, which is the best that they can do, but it's being described as a comedy thriller, but it's also being described as entirely devoid of genuine humour.
4: Yeah.
5: So I have no idea what to expect from this film, but I am very, very, very intrigued by it.
4: Yeah, no, sounds exciting.
5: We will keep you posted. Look out for The Gallerist at the end of this year, possibly early next year here in Australia.
4: Yeah. Bit of superhero news for you, because a bit of a superhero kind of week with Spider-Man coming out. It's possible ties to the X-Men movie universe, but we won't get too deep into that at all.
5: I don't know. There's a lot of talk about Deadpool at San Diego Comic-Con wearing Jean Grey. Have I said too much?
4: Who knows? The handling of the X-Men in the MCU is, I don't want to say a bit all over the place. I'm sure they're working to something.
5: Look,
4: but
5: it's better than Fantastic Four's handling, let's put it that way.
4: We've had the OG X-Men kind of popping up throughout the MCU at the moment. We've seen a cameo from Beast. We've had Patrick Stewart pop up as well. We've seen in the trailer for Doomsday that a lot more of those OG X-Men are going to be coming back for that one. But we also know that there is going to be an MCU version of the X-Men coming, directed by Thunderbolts, Jake Schreier. No, we don't know kind of what take they're going to do on it. I suspect that the coming Avengers films might illuminate that a little bit more. But we're getting a bit of casting rumours coming through of who might take up the mantle of these classic X-Men in the newer iterations that is going to be coming from Jake Schreier. And the two big ones at the moment are Cyclops and Emma Frost, with some pretty intriguing names popping up for this one. So circling the role of Cyclops at the moment, we have Kit Connor,
5: mm-hmm.
4: which is very intriguing. And Emma
5: fitting.
4: Yeah, very fitting. And Emma Frost looks to be going to Australia's own Samara Weaving.
5: Also intriguing. Now, I'm not super well-versed on the X-Men franchise, sort of Days of Future Past onwards, or First Class onwards, I should say. Has Emma Frost appeared in that run?
4: Yeah, she was played by January Jones.
5: Right. Well, we're going up from there.
4: In First Class.
5: Right, okay, yep. Interesting.
4: Yeah, so I think Samara Weaving is doing so many good things at the moment.
5: Absolutely.
4: So great to see her.
5: Nothing but faith in the projects that she's been choosing.
4: I think really interesting character for her to dive into as well with the history of that character. And, yeah, Kit Connor as well, I think, definitely looks the part for a Cyclops.
5: Yeah, definitely.
4: Consider me very intrigued.
5: I think as far as the ensemble superhero stuff goes, X-Men has definitely been the most enduring.
4: Mm.
5: With the exception of Avengers, it's also been the most successful. Obviously, Fantastic Four and Justice League just has not worked out.
4: Yeah.
5: Birds of Prey just has not worked out. The Suicide Squad hasn't really worked out. But X-Men we've had time and time again and has always been generally well received, even though some people do have some questions from time to time. For the most part, it's worked out quite well.
4: Yeah. I think there's a bit of nostalgic to that as well. The animated cartoon, I think.
5: Oh, yes, that got some attention, didn't it?
4: Got a lot of attention. And is back. I think season two has just dropped of the revisit of that one. And definitely the original X-Men films were a big a mark on the superhero movie map. And I think we have thanks, maybe, to those films for the rise of the superhero films that we've got at the moment.
5: I don't know if thanks is the right word.
4: Acknowledgement.
5: Acknowledgement, yes.
4: So to take that full circle, I think it's going to be really interesting. I mean they kind of redid it a little bit with X-Men First Class, which was fantastic, but then that kind of waned a little bit as well. So it's always been there, but a little bit all over the place. So keen to see them streamline it a little bit, which hopefully they're going to do with the MCU.
5: Okay, I'm probably not going to pay attention, but Samara Weaving is definitely a draw card for me, so who knows?
4: Well, yeah, and there's a lot bigger, more loved characters out there that...
5: not by me.
4: Casting news will be coming out, I'm sure, and there'll be a lot to talk about then.
5: Yes, indeedy.
4: Who's going to take over from Hugh Jackman?
5: You're treading very carefully there, but I'm picking up what you're putting down.
4: Yeah.
5: Tristan DeVito and Randolph is going to be in The Gallerist. We're just talking about that with Natalie Portman and Jenna Ortega. I love this woman. She won the Oscar a couple of years ago for The Holdovers, absolutely deserved it, and is continuing to work, so yay! Is she still in Only Murders in the Building? I haven't watched the latest season.
4: I'm a couple of seasons behind.
5: Yeah,
4: on that
5: one. we've got some catching up to do there. But anyway, she is also branching out, doing a leading role. Yay! Doing another dark comedy, and this one is a little bit more comedy focused than The Gallerist. But she is on board with Will Ropp's new film dedicated to Morris Burke. And again, this one is right up my alley. And again, hell of a freaking cast. So bear with me here, Tristan. We've got Kate McKinnon, Amy Sedaris, Jean Garofalo, Alison Peel and Andrew Rennells getting on board with this for dedicated to Morris Burke. And we have Devine Joy Randolph in the lead playing a woman named Judy Brooks. She discovers that the final novel of her late husband, who was a best-selling novelist, is not dedicated to her like all of his other books were. It is instead dedicated to a man named Morris Burke. So while this poor woman is grieving and her recently deceased husband's last book has finally come out and she's seeking solace for that lovely dedication page that she always gets, and it's somebody else's name. So she puts her grieving to the side, also kind of throws her son to the side as she becomes a bit consumed trying to find out who the hell this Morris Burke is. Interesting concept.
4: Yeah.
5: This idea of the secrets that come out after somebody that you thought you knew really well passes on and raises the question of what is appropriate for grief is always a very interesting concept. And to turn it into a comedy, again, intriguing to see what they do there, and is obviously boundary pushing, which is really interesting. But I am very intrigued by this. I love the idea of Devine Joy Randolph in this role. I think she'll do an incredible job. But this is the next film from Will Ropp, who did Brian, which I didn't see, but I think you might have been a fan of.
4: Yeah.
5: But again, that amazing cast. I'm really excited for some of these films that we've got coming out in the more indie realm at the moment. But keep an eye out. The Gallerist I'm really keen for, and Dedicated to Morris Burke. Look, it sounds like a Chuck Palahniuk novel. I'm just so intrigued by it. I want to watch it right now.
4: Yeah, fantastic.
5: But I obviously have to wait for them to make the damn film.
4: That's always the problem.
5: But Devine Joy Randolph, leading role. Yay!
4: Yeah. Kumail Nanjiani doing some interesting stuff at the moment. We most recently saw him on the UK Taskmaster, which was loads of fun.
5: Because he wanted to be on Taskmaster.
4: He did.
5: He lobbied and left the country to be able to be involved in it, which is very cute.
4: And was there and did a great job, and it was a really fun season, that one.
5: Lent into it, yeah.
4: Loved it. But he is keeping very busy at the moment, and he's setting up his directorial debut, which
5: is... Well, this is exciting.
4: Really exciting. I think started off with Silicon Valley. That's where he kind of made a name for himself, and then really launched himself into a film career with writing The Big Sick alongside his very loving wife, and really telling their very personal story up on the big screen, which fascinating tale and made for a really interesting film. So we know he can write. But he's setting himself up to direct, and has chosen himself a really interesting one to be his first film. It is a film called Hell. It is written by Madison Vanderberg, and this is a script that originally ended up on Hollywood's blacklist in 2024. So it's the best non-produced spec scripts in Hollywood. And it is kind of a monster movie comedy kind of thing.
5: Interesting.
4: So the premise of this one, I really love. It sounds very intriguing. So it is about a famous troubled actor who goes onto a live talk show and announces on that talk show in less than an hour he will turn into a werewolf on live TV.
5: Ooh.
4: Yeah.
5: Fun.
4: How fun does that sound?
5: It does sound fun. When you say howl, I immediately think of the Allen Ginsberg poem, which this is clearly nothing to do with, but does kind of have that unhinged nature to it. And so is it a question of, is the guy crazy or is something really about to go down?
4: Yeah.
5: And just because somebody's crazy doesn't mean they're right, they're wrong kind of a dealio?
4: Yeah, yeah.
5: Love that.
4: Really intriguing. So he's setting himself up to star as this actor that is going to turn into a werewolf.
5: Good, because that's who I was picturing.
4: Yep, and going to be directing at the same time. No word who else is going to be joining it, but I'm intrigued. This sounds fun.
5: Intriguing that his directorial debut, he's going to be directing himself in the lead role. We'll see how that goes.
4: it works for Clooney, so...
5: Yeah, look, I trust him. Yeah. I'm just always intrigued by that decision. You see actors who take on small parts in films where they make their directorial debut. Bradley Cooper having a small role in Is This Thing On, for example.
4: Yeah.
5: But big step.
4: Yeah, no, that's fantastic.
5: Yeah.
4: Shall we jump into some music?
5: Please, let's.
4: Done with the news, time for a bit of music, playing songs from the Spider-Man Brand New Day soundtrack, or not the soundtrack, just songs that appeared in the film.
5: Yay.
4: Yeah. So this one is a song that MJ is listening to on her earphones.
5: Buds.
4: Bed thingies.
5: She's listening to it.
4: She's listening to the song Brian Eno and St. Elmo's Fire.
5: Yes!

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0: 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Kat and Tristan with you here for another week.
7: Yay!
0: Yay!
7: Look, I'm just barely here. I sincerely apologise to our solitary listener for my terrible voice. It's not pleasant to listen to, I know. I'm very aware.
0: Again, I heard your voice last week, so a hell of a lot better.
7: Yeah, I sent you a message. A voice message proving that I had laryngitis, which is probably a really dumb thing to do. Hey, by the way, this is me talking to tell you I can't talk. But I have an autoimmune disease, many, many, many years of medical gaslighting. I always feel a need to prove that I'm unwell. So yeah, I sent you and people I work with both voice messages telling them that I couldn't talk. Yeah. Yeah. So, yes, you are my witness. I am improving, but that doesn't mean that I'm pleasant to listen to at the moment. So we're going to let you run this one, Tristan.
0: Look, both of us aren't pleasant to listen to with the best of times.
7: You're very pleasant to listen to. I have a lot of time to hear your stories, Tristan.
0: Well, we're going to hear it now as we dive into Kat's favourite topic, superhero films. And Spider-Man Brand New Day out in cinemas at the moment, opened a couple of weeks ago now, and we're just getting to it now.
7: But nothing but love for Tom Holland and Zendaya. I'm definitely in their camp, so perfectly happy to hear talk of them and their little offsider. What's his name?
0: The CEO of Sex?
7: No.
0: What?
7: Who's the little guy who's always next to them in the Spider-Man movies?
0: The CEO of Sex.
7: Okay, right, whatever.
0: It's a meme. There was a photo that went around of him dressed in a suit, and he, for some reason, was labelled the CEO of Sex.
7: I feel like he could wear a suit.
0: Yeah, he does.
7: Yeah.
0: He does. Very, very charming guy. But let's listen to a trailer, and then we'll discuss the film.
7: I will be keen to hear.
8: What is happening to me?
9: Did you miss me, Spidey? I'm losing my mind. I am totally out of control. I gotta fix whatever this is right now.
10: Final semester, MIT.
11: Dad, who do you think is actually watching these?
10: Maybe someone.
11: Okay, well, bye, someone.
12: What the?
13: Dr. Banner, you found a way to suppress mutating DNA, right?
14: If you see me with this off, run.
13: So could you get rid of the bad aspects but keep the good?
15: How would you decide what parts of nature are good or bad?
13: Well, sorry about that.
14: You're not one of my students, are you?
16: It appears we're faced with a threat we can't control. One we can't even see.
17: You're the only one who's immune to it. You're the only one who can sense it.
13: And what do you think they're looking for?
18: Oh, see, you stumbled across my board. I'm not one of those weirdos, I swear.
11: He's a little weird. I'm MJ.
18: You two don't know each other?
19: Yo, Spider-Man.
20: You okay? Did you get rid of that monster inside you?
21: I think I might go see how MJ's doing.
20: You're not going to get away with this.
21: But he might.
13: I didn't know you could get that big.
18: Hey, sorry. But you're in danger. You just have to trust me.
11: Fine.
22: This whole thing can get really scary.
21: Who the hell is that?
11: Who the hell are you?
18: Frank, please. I don't have anywhere else to go.
22: By the people who love you.
23: Just going to let him go himself?
22: Love you because you're you.
24: If you're going to do something, you better do it now.
22: Forget that. No matter how powerful.
1: I miss you, mate.
2: Huh. All right, just give me a sec. Give me a sec. I'm not in high school anymore. Oh. Did you stretch? Are you a big stretcher? It's so good for you. You ready?
0: Spider-Man Brand New Day, out in cinemas at the moment. The next iteration of the Tom Holland Spider-Man. We had the first three films come out. He made his big debut almost 10 years ago now.
7: Good grief.
0: I know. In Captain America Civil War mm-hmm. is where we first saw him, and then got his own trilogy of films. The Home series, it was what? Homecoming, Far From Home, and No Way Home.
7: So now that if we factor in Civil War as well and coming into Brand New Day, we now have Tom Holland as the most Spider-Man films under his belt?
0: I think, yeah. Well,
7: Tobey Maguire had a trilogy and then appeared in No Way Home.
0: Yeah.
7: And Andrew Garfield did too and appeared in No Way Home.
0: Yeah.
7: So you would say that Tom Holland and Tobey Maguire were neck and neck with four, but Tom Holland also appeared in Civil War, so he's got that extra one under his belt.
0: And the Avengers films.
7: Oh, yeah, I forget about that.
0: Yeah.
7: I don't watch them anymore. So I saw the first half of Far From Home.
0: Yeah.
7: And the last 15 minutes of No Way Home, which is probably the wrong way to do either of those films. And again,
0: so you're completely off the shop.
7: Yeah, again, not intentional in any way, shape or form. I don't remember what happened with Far From Home. Either I was watching it and had to leave, or Mr. Panda was watching it while I was doing other things and I left. I have no idea. No Way Home, definitely I came into the room as Mr. Panda was finishing watching it. And you kind of go, well, now I know how it ended. I don't really have any need to watch the rest of it. I just never got around to catching up to it. It's not on my list of, oh, you watched it without me, I'm going to watch it now. It's just, okay, cool. And you can kind of glean from the online conversations and the trailer of the next film what happened in the last film. So I kind of know it even though I haven't seen it.
0: Look, it's still worth kind of going back and rewatching because they're actually pretty good films. Look, I probably
7: will if I'm going to watch this fourth one, yeah, which I did intend to do. I've just been way too sick. Yeah, I will watch them all just to round it out, but it just hasn't been on my to-do list of late.
0: Yeah, I don't want to say it's needed because I think you do get to pick up some bits and pieces.
7: My next question. I need it?
0: Yeah, the great thing about Brand New Day is it is setting up the next trilogy of films, which we're probably going to get because this is one of those fun legal things where Marvel are kind of making it, but they don't own Spider-Man. Sony owns Spider-Man, but they need to put a Spider-Man film out or into production every, like, 3 to 5 years, otherwise they lose their rights back to Marvel, but Marvel are making it anyway.
7: Yeah, it's very, very strange.
0: Yeah, they need to be making Spider-Man films, so we're always going to get Spider-Man films if Sony want to keep Spider-Man. But that's not necessarily a bad thing.
7: No, not necessarily. And the fact that, like, I loved Andrew Garfield as Spider-Man. I was so annoyed when he got replaced initially by Tom Holland. I had so many issues with that. But Tom Holland does such a good job and is so likable that I'm okay with it now.
0: Exactly. Like, he is such an endearing character, and the arc that he went in with those first three films was incredible, and what he has set up with this film just takes it to the next level. So this is kind of setting up a new trilogy. The first three were kind of him in high school, set in Queens. This is him moving to New York. So we've had the events of No Way Home, where, spoiler alert, at the end of the film, Doctor Strange has to do some mumbo-jumbo magic and everyone forgets about Peter Parker. Including his best friend and his girlfriend, MJ. So they don't know who he is. He's kind of separated himself from him. And a healthy, well-adjusted young man decides to throw himself into work.
7: Of course we do.
0: So we have New York Spider-Man now going out, getting bad guys, stopping bank robberies, and lowering the crime rate of New York City over 4 years, because he is just so dedicated to do his work. He's working all the time, still making time to give some flowers to Aunt May's grave. But
7: spoiler alert.
0: Yeah. He's kind of foregone his friends because they're off living his life, and he's just being Spider-Man. But within that, his body is changing as he is becoming a man as well.
7: Spider puberty.
0: And he's having kind of troubles with this metamorphosis that he seems to be going through, but doesn't have time for that. He's got work to do. And suddenly a strange force has entered New York City that is taking over the minds of people, but we don't know who or what it is. And Spider-Man has to get on the case and find out what is going on. Brings along Mark Ruffalo to kind of help him with his kind of DNA issues, and brings along John Bernthal's The Punisher with his first big screen debut as a bit of a frenemy.
7: Frenemy?
0: Yeah.
7: Didn't get that impression from the trailers, but okay.
0: Neither did I, but...
7: Look, now that you say it, I can kind of see it, but certainly not what I would have expected.
0: If Tony Stark was kind of the father figure, John Bernthal is the uncle that you argue with all the time.
7: I don't have one of those, but I do have an aunt I avoid. Does that count?
0: And that relationship, I thought was a bit weird kind of seeing it in the trailer, and don't really have a lot of huge thoughts on The Punisher, but I am there for in this film, seeing them argue with one another.
7: Say John Bernthal, I'm there.
0: Yeah.
7: The man is brilliant.
0: Is one of the big takeaways from this film. Also, the other big takeaway is Tom Holland as Spider-Man here is incredible. We've seen him three times. He is kind of growing. Four times, five times, six times. Growing up here, we see a lot of him without the top half of the spider suit on. And I must say, dude's been working out. And I don't know.
7: It's working for you?
0: I was getting hot
7: the
0: under the collar. It feels wrong.
7: Oh, great. So now I have to take Mr. Panda to see that.
0: He's got some biceps going on there, and he's looking the part.
7: Good for him.
0: Yeah. Diving into the Spider-Verse again.
7: Just recollect yourself after that.
0: I just need to fan myself, Kat.
7: You need some water?
0: Oh, my gosh, those pecs.
7: Whereas I'm still sitting here going,
0: Oh, wait till he gets that shirt off, Kat.
7: I don't know if Mr. Panda appreciates or doesn't appreciate that I'm completely unaffected by stuff like that. Like, is this doing it for you? No. Right, okay.
0: He definitely looks the part, but there is an emotional maturity that he brings to the character as well that is just something else. And with where this story goes and the story that it is trying to tell, it is one of the big important parts, and is so endearing to the character of Spider-Man, and just kind of elevates. I've always had a very positive opinion of Tom Holland, but seeing him in this character and the story that is being told here, again, just absolutely elevates it to he's a superstar.
7: Do you think anybody doesn't like Tom Holland, or is it a bit of that Hugh Jackman effect where everybody's like, he's a good guy? I know that he's dropped off a bit of late, but...
0: Well, I think there was a time that he was getting a bit grating of like, oh, I think we're just getting a bit too much Tom Holland now, but...
7: Well, we didn't get anywhere near as much Tom Holland as we got Benedict Cumberbatch.
0: Yeah.
7: And he's survived.
0: Yeah, he's gotten through it. I think the past couple of weeks has, I think, done more for his career than the past couple of years. Between his role in The Odyssey and now in this Spider-Man that has really taken off. I think it's the second biggest opening of all time,
7: mm-hmm.
0: Which is crazy for this Spider-Man. I wasn't anticipating it.
7: No, the fact that it's the fourth film in that particular series and people are going out in droves for it. I don't think it's about it being Spider-Man. I think it's about the Tom Holland experience.
0: And I think it's about the... And I'm going to get a bit sidetracked here. I think it's something with the Odyssey as well.
7: Yeah, exactly.
0: Is the old school approach to filmmaking and film marketing.
7: Yep.
0: There is a lot of, with Spider-Man anyway, there is a lot that isn't shown in the trailers. There is a lot of mystery that is still surrounding this film that... I'm always online, so I did hear some of the rumours, so it wasn't as surprising as I would have wanted it to be going into it.
7: That's frustrating.
0: But some of the twists and turns of this were really well done and really resonant to the story that was being told. I think there's something to that holding things back in the trailers from what we've got from the past 5-10 years of everything is laid out in the trailer, so you know exactly what we're going on for, and there's nothing surprising in the cinema anymore. But for this one, it's why I think I was a bit surprised that it has done as well as it has, because I was like, I don't know what I'm going into to see here. We see nothing really in the trailers, but that's probably a good thing. And what is helping with its success is we don't know what we're going to get. And that is something we haven't seen for 10 years of trailers that don't give everything away and, you know, every detail of the plot before you go into the film. You get to experience a story.
7: I like a story.
0: And it is a really interesting, well-told story here. The twists and the turns and the emotional beats of this story, I think, hit really, really hard. And I haven't even talked about the director. We've got Destin Daniel Cretton, who did the other Marvel film, The Five Rings.
7: Great.
0: Yeah.
7: Shang-Chi?
0: That's the one. So he's taking over from, I want to say, Mark Webb?
7: Well, Mark Webb did the Andrew Garfield ones. I don't
0: John
7: know.
0: Watts.
7: John Watts. Okay.
0: There we go. Taking over from John Watts that did the first three. He definitely has a unique vision and a different approach to Spider-Man here as well that I think is really exciting. The swinging through New York scenes, incredible. We've seen...
7: It's done in Scotland.
0: Yeah, but...
7: just pretend.
0: It is New York. And even though they haven't filmed it in New York, seeing New York as a character in a Spider-Man film again, I think does it really, really well.
7: It's an important factor.
0: And the way that he shoots the swinging through the cityscape is absolutely incredible. We've seen it so many times from so many Spider-Man films and the games and stuff.
7: And you have to do it, but to do it in a way that people are going to sit up and take notice is a feat.
0: And he was able to do it here. Those scenes are incredible and really emotive for the character and where he's at in the film. I had such a good time with this film. Mark Ruffalo pops up and does a great job. Good to see Florence Pugh jumping in as Yelena as well.
7: Is that still her Black Widow character?
0: Yes.
7: Yep,
0: yes.
7: Okay.
0: Yes.
7: Cool.
0: And yeah, John Bernthal I think was standout for me with his relationship with Tom Holland, Peter Parker, and Zendaya as well. I think brings something really interesting to that character of MJ that could just be the fridge character, the blow off female character that is just kind of in there because you need to have someone in there, but is still able to hold her own and bring something unique and something different to that character as a touch point to Tom Holland.
7: And third Musketeer, Jacob Bertrand?
0: Always incredible, good comic relief and has such a good relationship with Tom Holland as well.
7: Good.
0: Sadie Sink is in there as well and does an absolutely amazing job, but even though we're a couple of weeks out of it, I'm not going to mention too much about that and that character.
7: But it's common knowledge that she's in the film.
0: Yeah, she's in the film. She's the antagonist. Such a good job.
7: Good.
0: And Marissa Tomei pops up as well, a bit of a cameo.
7: Spoiler alert.
0: Yeah. No, not really. I think she's in the trailer. So.
7: Oh, okay.
0: Yeah, no, I had a great time with this. I can see why it has become the second biggest opening of all time, and I hope Hollywood takes the right lessons out of this. I think with where superhero films have gone, a lot of people are saying superhero fatigue.
7: Definitely.
0: We're getting too much. But I think this is a good counterpoint to that of you can have too much. There might be too much Spider-Man, but if you are going back to tell a story and have the right people working behind it and the right actors in the role, you can still get something unique. You can still get something original. You can still tell an original story, and people are going to go along and see it.
7: Oh, I live for that day. I live for the day that a superhero film goes back to having the substance that makes people want to watch it. I think superhero movie fatigue is not just for the viewers but for the people who make it and go, cool, we're just going to have a whole bunch of solar flares and people punching each other and cut, print, send it out to the cinema, yeah. And that's why everybody's sick of it. But if you're going to have somebody come in and go, no, let's make this a film to watch, hell yeah.
0: Yeah. If you've got a reason why there is people punching one another, that you can have an emotional attachment to, and that's what they've been able to do with the Spider-Man.
7: Thank goodness.
0: So I don't want to say it is the remedy, but I think it's a good lesson. It's a good textbook for people in Hollywood need to kind of read this of like this is the way to do it.
7: This gives me a lot of hope.
0: Yeah, no, it does as well. I wasn't expecting to like this film as much as I did. Even sitting down watching it, I was like, oh, it's still not as good as the other three that came before it. But as the film went on, I got more and more invested. Tom Holland's pecs just hypnotised me, I think, into liking this film a lot more than I did. I should have. But it is a really great continuation of what we had beforehand whilst bringing something new at the same time.
7: Okay. All right. This is promising. I like it.
0: And I'm not going to convince anyone to see it because everyone has already seen this one.
7: Except me. So this is really just a conversation for me, isn't it?
0: So, yeah. Sony has gone to individual marketing and are paying me to get you to see the film.
7: Are there any pandas in it?
0: Ooh, yes.
7: You're lying to me.
0: I am.
7: See, if you're going to go individual marketing, this movie has a panda in it. Cool, I'm there.
0: See, that's where we could get AI into films is to
7: individualize.
0: Yeah, to put pandas into every film that Kat watches.
7: Yeah, yeah.
0: But then would you get panda fatigue?
7: No. It's like Labyrinth. I watched Labyrinth like 5 times back to back over a weekend expecting to get sick of it and I didn't.
0: Mm.
7: Yeah, sometimes it just works.
0: Yeah.
7: Yeah.
0: Yeah, fair enough. Spider-Man, Brand New Day, everyone's seen it. Great continuation of the film. And Tom Holland is a superstar and a really lovely guy. It's been great to see him hitting the press trail for both The Odyssey and now for Brand New Day. It's been really lovely. And really lovely to have a full circle moment of the kind of AI computer voice in this one is Naomi Watts, who was in his first film, The Impossible.
7: Aww, yeah. Cute.
0: What a lovely, lovely roundabout.
7: The day that the news of his secret dogfighting rings comes out, we're going to be devastated.
0: But it'll be like cute puppies that are just jumping on people and licking them.
7: Oh, no, that's already come out. That was the puppy interview that he did with Zendaya.
0: He did a puppy interview?
7: Oh, yeah. It's a watch.
0: I'm going to go to a song now and watch this puppy video.
7: Yeah, there you go.
0: Yeah. Brand New Day out in cinemas. We've been playing music from the film. Going to go to Steve Lacey now and Oh Yeah.

0: one with that guy who was in that movie that was out last year?
1: People want to see these movies.
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0: Hey, I've seen this one. This is a classic.
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4: Yay!
3: And go back to the original Spider-Man.
4: Which original Spider-Man?
3: Not the Tom Holland one, the first lot of Tom Holland ones, not the Andrew Garfield one, not the Miles Morales Into the Spider-Verse one, but the Tobey Maguire one.
4: Wasn't there like another Spider-Man movie like in the 80s that was taken from the original Spider-Man movie?
3: I think it was like a TV series that had really bad everything.
4: So we'll just forget all of the stuff that came before the Sam Raimi Spider-Mans, because that was the beginning of the superhero franchise, really.
3: Yeah.
4: I know we had the Batman movies and the Superman movies in the 70s, 80s, 90s, but yeah, Spider-Man was where it really began.
3: It was the big kickoff.
4: Yeah.
3: And, of course, there is a bit of an iconic scene from that one that I don't want to say we lose in the Tom Holland Spider-Mans, but it's done very differently.
4: They're taken as a given in the later iterations.
3: A little bit. And then Aunt May kind of becomes that character. And has that kind of moment. But in the Tobey Maguire movies, we went back to the origin of the comics and had the iconic speech from Uncle Ben.
4: With great power comes great responsibility.
3: I'm doing that. He's about to say it.
4: Sorry. Spoiler, I'm sorry. I was just making sure I knew what we were talking
3: about.
4: You
3: said it a lot better than him, so.
4: Yeah, it's my husky, sick voice.
3: Yeah. It really kind of entered my heart. And I'm going to be a better man.
4: Yeah, well, you need to understand it, Tristan.
3: Yeah.
4: Yeah.
3: We'll see if Tobey Maguire understands it or if he gets cranky at his uncle.
4: I think I can guess.
5: Thanks for the ride, Uncle Ben.
6: Oh, wait a minute, Peter. We need to talk.
5: Well, we can talk later.
6: Well, we can talk now, if you let me.
5: Well, what do we have to talk about? Why now?
6: Because we haven't talked at all for so long. Your Aunt May and I don't even know who you are anymore. You shirk your chores. You have all those weird experiments in your room. You start fights at school.
5: Start that fight. I told you that.
6: Yeah, well, you sure as hell finish.
5: What was I supposed to do? Run away?
6: No, you're not supposed to run away, but Pete, look, you're changing. I know. I went through exactly the same thing at your age.
5: No, not exactly.
6: Peter, these are the years when a man changes into the man he's going to become the rest of his life. Just be careful who you change into. This guy, Flash Thompson, he probably deserved what happened. But just because you can beat him up doesn't give you the right to. Remember, with great power comes great responsibility.
5: Are you afraid that I'm going to turn into some kind of criminal? Quit worrying about me, okay? Something's different. I'll figure it out. Stop lecturing me, please.
6: I don't mean to lecture and I don't mean to preach. And I know I'm not your father.
5: Then stop pretending to be.
6: Pick you up here at 10.
3: Toby.
4: There's just like nobody. None of us can even really forgive him for that moment. We know he doesn't forgive himself, but everybody, you just.
3: Look, we try to forgive him, and then he did that dance montage in Spider-Man 3. And then
4: that wasn't him. That was Venom.
3: Yeah, but still. Yeah, it wasn't good.
4: No, just naughty Peter Parker.
3: Yeah, what are you doing?
4: Yeah, and that was his turning point. He could have become a villain after that.
3: Mm.
4: Yeah.
3: That's it. But
4: naughty Peter Parker.
3: Yeah, what are you doing?
4: Yeah, and that was his turning point. He could have become a villain after that.
3: Mm.
4: Yeah.
3: That's it. But

0: out, and I was like, Tristan's out, he won't have heard it. And I needed to get it to you before it took you by surprise elsewhere.
1: Yes.
0: Yeah, but I think I still took you by surprise. I probably should have broken it a bit more gently than just sending you a link and a sad face.
1: Yeah, no. It was still, yeah, no, it still hit pretty hard.
0: Yeah.
1: Because, yeah, I think I got it in my driveway trying to pick my son, sleeping son, out of his car chair.
0: Oh, that's a memory you don't want to keep.
1: And, yeah, no, got the tragic news that Glenn Hansard had passed away quite tragically.
0: Very, very, very, very sad. And the music world and subsequently the film world, because he was very involved there as well, is absolutely reeling from this news. Passed away very suddenly and tragically in a motorcycle accident in the early hours of the morning a couple of weeks ago, and has been laid to rest this week.
1: Yeah. Famously in that the film world, probably known for the film Once.
0: And The Commitments. Yep. Very little baby Glenn Hansard.
1: But won himself an Oscar for the track. He did all the music for that film. Incredible film. I do encourage you to go out and watch it, How to Make a Film on very small budget, but if you have the right people behind it and a good emotive story, it doesn't matter what equipment you're using, you can still tell a very powerful story, and he told a very powerful story, and I think hit a lot of people primarily because of the music of the film. Mm. It was two people falling in love through their love of music.
0: Mm-hmm.
1: And we all fell in love with Glenn Hansard and with his musical genius that won him an Oscar for the song that is going to take us out today. So, Valet Glenn Hansard, we're going to say goodbye with Falling Slowly.

That's what make my life complete, knowing that it's a higher being, a higher power, knowing that these people have paved their way. You know, our great-great-grandfathers and grandmothers that came here, they found some kind of way to make the rhythm, you know, and they kept rhythm no matter what. Now, we come here as slaves, but we going out as royals, and able to show that we are truly the chosen one.

You're doing fine. Give me some time, I'll see what I can.

0: Welcome to Off the Record. I'm Brian Wise. Thank you very much for joining me on the program this week, where my special guest is Nashville-based singer-songwriter Aaron Lee Tassian, who's just released his sixth album since 2015. Although his music career begins a little bit before that, he moved to Nashville back around 2012, 2013. Before that, he was in Ohio. He released an independent album and a couple of EPs before moving to Nashville. And since he's been in Nashville, he's become somewhat of an institution there. Maybe an underdog, as the latest title to his new album suggests. It's called Get Over It, Underdog. It's just been released, and we're going to hear most of the tracks from the album this week and next week. The album was, in fact, inspired by the late Todd Snyder, who gave Aaron some pretty sage advice when Aaron sent him an email telling him he wanted to record a new album and how should he go about it. And Todd replied with some inspirational words, and in fact, Todd is featured on the latest album on one of the tracks. So let's join Aaron Lee Tassian this week and a little bit of next week as well, because I want you to hear plenty of his music from his latest album and related songs. We'll chat to him about his latest album, Get Over It, Underdog.
1: Hello, hello.
0: Hello, Aaron. How are you?
1: I'm good. How are you, Brian? Great to be with you today.
0: How are you getting on there? You're in Nashville?
1: I am indeed, yes. I am in Nashville, in East Nashville, in fact.
0: Great. We spoke a couple of years ago, so it's good to catch up with you again. You've been pretty busy since then. You've been out supporting the Wallflowers recently, haven't you?
1: I have indeed, yes.
0: Tell us how that went.
1: It's, you know, I'll say this, as an artist, as a band, you get to be a fairly choosy person. You get to choose what you wear on stage. You get to choose what guitar you're playing, what songs you sing in the set. What you don't get to choose is who your audience is. And the Wallflowers have just an amazing audience full of people who really love songs. And I've found it to be a really gracious experience in terms of just getting to play music every single night for people who really want to get turned on to something new and hear something that they dig. And I've been absolutely loving doing it.
0: I saw them last year when I was in Nashville during Americana, and Chris Masterson was playing guitar with them then. Is he still with them?
1: He sure is, and you can't do any better than that in my book.
0: Yeah.
1: He is one of the finest lead guitar players out there.
0: Great. So it must have been interesting for you getting to that audience, because I'd imagine maybe some people hadn't heard your music before.
1: I think most in that audience, yeah. So it's been great to get to turn some people on to something new.
0: Did you play songs from the new album?
1: I did. Yeah, I did. Every night, the last run that I did with them, I was opening every night with Lost and Alone. And I'm doing a run with them starting at the end of this month, actually, before I start my own headlining shows, and I'll be doing even more songs from the record on that run. But Lost and Alone and Science Friction were the main two that I was playing on the last run.

0: And you mentioned your own tour. It's going to be pretty extensive, and you're also heading across to Europe for a while, aren't you?
1: I am indeed, yeah, and really looking forward to that. You know, I haven't really gotten to tour properly over there since before COVID, so this is it's going to be a really exciting tour for me to get to go back and play for all the great folks over there. I did make it back to England last year for a couple of shows with my dear friend Jesse Mallon, who is just one of the greatest. If you've never seen Jesse, and an incredibly inspiring human being, but yeah, this will be my first proper tour, out that way. And since 2019, and I can't wait to get back.
0: With a band, or are you doing it solo? Is it with your band?
1: Little bit of both, yeah. In fact. Right. A few listening room shows that I'm doing solo, and then some festivals with the band. So it should be a lot of fun.
0: Jesse's got an interesting backstory, hasn't he? Boy, he's been through a lot.
1: Incredible story. And, you know, I met Jesse in, I think it was maybe about 2007 or 8 when I was living in New York City. I ended up playing some guitars and some keys on an album that he made called On Your Sleeve. And we became good friends and have stayed good friends, and I've been I've tried to be there for him every step of the way as he's dealt with you know, all of these, you know, crazy changes in his life. And you know, for anybody who doesn't know, you know, Jesse had a very rare medical incident, which is called a spinal stroke. And at a certain point, it left him paralyzed, you know, from the waist down. But Jesse is the kind of guy who it does not give up easily and has an incredibly positive attitude. And he's actually been able to regain some of the feeling in his legs and continues to perform and record and play shows all over the world. And has gotten to a point now where he can stand up and sing, you know, even when he's on stage. So just an incredibly inspiring guy and a wonderful, wonderful songwriter and artist.
0: You mentioned how long you'd known him. People forget how long you've been around. In fact, I think you're coming up to a significant birthday next month, aren't you?
1: I am indeed. Yes, I've been at it for a minute myself, I've loved every moment of it. You know, I think in a lot of ways, when you're doing what you love, you know, it keeps you very young in spirit and heart, and I still feel like a teenage kid. I just have maybe learned to make some better choices in my life than I used to when I was a young man. So things are slowly improving, slowly but surely.

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1: We recently heard you on the old number one revisited album doing Instant Coffee Blues, the Guy Clark tribute album, of course. You sounded about 20 years older on that track, actually.
0: Well, you know, I think about 15 years worth of singing 200 shows a year will definitely, you know, weather the old pipes a bit. And, you know, and I certainly did my fair share of drinking and smoking along the way as well. That may have colored my vocal tone a bit, but I feel very, very fortunate, you know, to still have a voice that I feel like I can use in a way that feels musical. And I actually feel like when it comes to my live shows, I'm singing better than I ever have.
1: It's a great version of Instant Coffee Blues. Did you know Guy at all?
0: I did. In fact, Todd Snyder introduced me to Guy. He wanted me to meet Guy, and Todd was doing a session here in Nashville at Blackbird Studios with his band Hardworking Americans, and they were recording a really cool Guy Clark song called The High Price of Inspiration, which I believe appears on his album My Favorite Picture of You. And so Todd had invited Guy to the session to make sure that he got the vocal right, had Guy's stamp of approval on the vocal, and then invited me to the session, not telling me that Guy was going to be there. So I walked in just thinking I was hanging out for a cool session. And as soon as I walked in, I could hear Guy Clark's unmistakable voice coming from the back of the room. And my heart about skipped a beat. And we were about maybe halfway through the day, and suddenly the room, it was just me and Todd and Guy in the room. And Todd said, "Hey, Guy, man, I really want you to meet my young friend, Aaron Lee." And Todd said, "I'll never forget this, man." And this is what Todd was like, for anybody who didn't get to know him. Todd said, "Guy, I want you to meet my young friend, Aaron Lee." He said, "He's one of us," is what he said to Guy. And Guy was seated, and he kind of went like this to me. And so I leaned down, thinking he was going to maybe impart some old hillbilly wisdom or something on me. And Guy Clark said to me, he goes, "You don't have any cocaine on you, do you?" I swear to God, man. I swear to God. Never in my life did I wish more that I had some than that moment. But I did not. But pretty funny story.

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1: I was talking to Ray Wiley Hubbard the other day about his new album, and he said, I'm not going to say it's the best album I've ever made. I'm going to say it's the best album I've ever heard. How would you assess your album?
0: I love Ray, man. You know, he gave me my start, really, in a lot of ways. I got to open for Ray, and that kind of, you know, early on, that kind of kicked off my whole career. Yeah, man. I mean, I will say this. I think this record is definitely one that sticks out to me in my catalog. And I think, you know, when I think about why that is, you know, personally, I had just endured, you know, so, you know, it was a real season of loss, and this was something new that I made during a time when I was losing, when it felt like I was losing them. And when I listen back on it, you know, I can really hear what I was going through. But the music, to me, it does a special magic trick where it kind of transcends that darker place that I was at and gets to a place that feels really creative and inspiring, you know? So I think for me, it's kind of personally, it feels like a cool thing to be able to say, I was having a tough time. But in spite of that, I feel like I made something really beautiful that when I listen back to it, I'm proud of.
1: Great. Well, let me ask you about some of the songs specifically. And you mentioned The Dream Comes True, which is, talk about really beautiful, ballad.
0: Thank you. Yeah. It's a fun, you know, it's an interesting, I think in a lot of ways, like I am reckoning in that song with, you know, what it means to sort of get a dream that you have, you know, to, you know, everybody sort of has a dream. They'd love to do this or love to do that. I think in that song a little bit, I'm talking about what it's like when you get to do the dream that you want. And then also sort of realizing like, it's great to have a dream and it's great to go out and try to accomplish the dream. But like you have to, in order to have a full life, you got to recognize that is just a part

of who you are, and it's not your whole identity. And what you're really building, even when you're, you know, out chasing a dream or whatever, the life that you have at home with the people that love you, you know, your family, your chosen family, your friends, you know, that actually is the real dream that you're living, you know, and you can't forget that.

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1: A lot of people would imagine that becoming a musician, as you mentioned earlier, you know, you're doing what you love to do, that this is a dream come true. But, you know, being a musician these days could also be a nightmare, I imagine, given the way the music industry has changed.
0: I think it's both, you know. I think like a lot of things in life, you know, it's a true roller coaster ride. You're up, you're down, you know, you're sometimes in the same week, you know, like up and down, sometimes in the same day. So, you know, I think, yeah, you want to kind of treat it accordingly and definitely enjoy and relish the parts of it. Don't deny yourself. You know, I was a person, I think, for a long time in my life where I had all these big moments, you know, get nominated for Grammys and got to go on tours with Cheap Trick and Jason Isbell and Lucinda Williams. And, you know, and I would just, you know, kind of go, you know, well, I can't, you know, I can't really celebrate this too much, you know, because I gotta figure out how, you know, what the next thing is and all that kind of stuff. I think it's actually important to celebrate the little wins that you have in life, you know, and to take a moment and appreciate how far you've come. And then when the bad stuff happens, try not to dwell on that either, you know, because it is really just a moment, you know, and you'll get through it somehow. You know, but we all have to face those times, so.

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1: Am I right in thinking that The Clown Show is a very political song, and I can guess I can kind of guess who it's about?
0: I think it is. It is political in nature. I mean, these days almost what isn't, but no, it is political in nature, and it really, to me, we all want to point the finger at one person in particular. And I don't think that, you know, we're wrong in calling out that specific name as a pivotal turning point in the history of our country. However, I think what has been equally shocking and almost even more disturbing in a way to me is all of the people that started out saying, if we elect this guy, he's going to be the death of our party. And all of those people since have just turned a total 180 and completely aligned themselves with him. And that's the show that I'm talking about in Clown Show, you know, is all of these people who perform for votes, basically. And to me, that goes beyond politics into a moral issue. And I think you have to have a system of values that you live by. And if you are saying that you have the values and then acting in a way that is morally opposed to the very values you purport to have, you don't really have those values and you are clownish to me.
1: I think that might be one of the essential differences between Americans and Australians. I think we know how to hold a grudge. So if somebody said something, a bad mouth, we would never talk to them again.
0: See, I mean, there's nothing wrong with that in my book, man. I think you gotta know when to walk away from people who are treating you wrong. You know,
1: exactly.
0: That's important.

Aaron Leetashian, and a song with a bit of a political bent from his latest album, Get Over It, Underdog, A Clown Show. And Aaron Leetashian has been our special guest this week on Off The Record. Got a bit more to play for you from the interview next week on the program. Interestingly enough, recently when Aaron was performing in Texas and played a couple of songs, and I think that one, a few people in the audience who were rather conservative walked out on the performance. But as Aaron said, hey, everybody's got to, they can make their own choices. They don't have to listen to me. The other tracks from his latest album, No One's Gonna Know, The Dream Comes True, Can She Get an Amen, and The Real, featuring Todd Snyder as guest. Hope you enjoyed our interview and the music from Aaron Leetashian this week on Off The Record. As I said, I'll be back next week with the final part of our interview in part one of the program next week, and some new releases for you as well. Hope you can join me then. Hope you have a great week. I'll be back on Off The Record, brought to you on the satellite network of the Community Broadcasting Association of Australia, supported by the Community Broadcasting Foundation. Have a great week.

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Music has no borders. It connects you and me. And each week I share a theme with you, bringing together sounds and stories from around the world and across genres.

Welcome back to another episode of Eclectic Vibes. And this week I'm celebrating Sala 26 with you. And throughout August, South Australia becomes a giant gallery as the South Australian Living Artists Festival transforms the region with over 700 exhibitions, artist talks, workshops, guided tours and open studios that celebrate creativity in every form. And one of the highlights is the Open Studios weekend on August the 15th and 16th, where you too can step inside artist studios, observe works in progress, and hear the stories behind them. Anyway, first up is Vincent, also known as Vincent Starry Starry Night, a song by Don McLean, which is a tribute to Vincent van Gogh and his 1889 painting, The Starry Night.

Vincent, also known as Starry, Starry Night, was written by Don McLean in 1971 as a tribute to Vincent van Gogh, one of history's most influential artists. Vincent van Gogh once said, "I dream my painting and then I paint my dream." The song was inspired by van Gogh's masterpiece, The Starry Night, and it not only explores the beauty of his paintings, but also delves into the loneliness, misunderstanding, and determination that characterized his life. McLean wrote the lyrics in 1970 after reading a book about the life of Van Gogh. And in July 2020, the original handwritten lyrics went up for sale for none less than $1.5 million. And throughout this month, local Sala artists are not only inviting you to admire their finished works, but also to understand the ideas, emotions and experiences behind them. So maybe consider joining an artist talk, visit an open studio, or take one of the festival's guided walking tours. These are great opportunities to meet artists, ask questions and gain a deeper appreciation of the creative process. And you're listening to Eclectic Vibes with Ian Clive on Radio Adelaide, 101.5 FM online and on digital. And thanks so much for tuning in. And throughout August, South Australia transforms into a giant gallery to celebrate Sala 26. So whether you're walking, driving, working or just relaxing, I invite you to share this rendition of Eclectic Vibes with me. 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And you all can also listen to this episode and others I broadcast from that same webpage, along with programs from my fellow presenters at the station. So, the next piece is one of Australia's best-loved contemporary classical works, Eliza Aria, performed by the Acacia Quartet. Composed by Uzbek-born Australian Ilana Katsuchernan as part of her ballet Wild Swans. Listening to Eliza Aria brings to mind the works of Melbourne-born Sir Sidney Nolan, who combined European influences with a distinctly Australian perspective, much like what Katsuchernan has done with her musical compositions. And if you are unaware, Nolan is one of Australia's greatest visual artists and is renowned for his iconic Ned Kelly series and Outback paintings. So anyway, here is Acacia Quartet's performance of Eliza Aria.

Yeah, every time I hear Ilana Katsuchun and Elisa Aria, it stirs my imagination. Some music has a way of taking you somewhere. I wonder if it did the same for you. This much-loved piece was voted by ABC listeners at number 24 in the ABC Classic 100 in 2025, right among some famous classical composers of the day and for many hundreds of years. In a similar vein, Sir Sidney Nolan's paintings can have the same effect if you've ever had the chance to stand in front of one. His creativity wasn't confined to painting either. He also contributed to theatre and ballet through his remarkable stage and costume designs. It's a reminder that all forms of art have a way of connection, whether through painting, music, theatre or dance. Sometimes I feel in this country we celebrate our sporting heroes far more readily than our artists, musicians, dancers and actors. Brian Eno of Roxy Music's fame, who is also widely regarded as one of the most influential creative thinkers of the last 50 years, once said that the arts are where we rehearse the future. It's a wonderful thought that art, music, and science are all driven by curiosity and imagination. So whether it's a painting of Sir Sidney Nolan, a composition by Ilana Katsuchun, or a scientific breakthrough, they all begin with someone asking, what if? Yes, and you're listening to Eclectic Vibes with Ian Clive on Radio Adelaide 101.5 FM, online and on digital. And thank you for tuning in. And throughout August, South Australia transforms into one giant gallery as I celebrate Sala 26 with you, the South Australian Living Artists Festival. It's a wonderful opportunity to discover the incredible creative talent in our own backyard. So, next up is Kate Bush with Cloud Busting, which stands out to me as one of the most inventive songs I've ever had the pleasure of listening to. The song is inspired by the true story presented by Peter Reich's 1973 memoir, A Book of Dreams, which explores the close bond between psychiatrist Wilhelm Reich and his young son Peter. It depicts their life together on a farm where they practice cloud busting, using a machine created by Reich to influence the weather. The lyrics also touch on Wilhelm Reich's sudden arrest and the pain of loss that young Peter experienced, as well as his feelings of helplessness in protecting his father, although the scientific basis of this concept had long since been discredited. So here is Kate Bush relaying the story of their lives.

Cloud Busting by Kate Bush has often been described as songwriting that paints with sound. I find that her songs are rich in imagery, storytelling, and symbolism, and making her one of the most artistically distinctive performers. I think it's really worth listening to some of her work if you haven't done so already. 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And thank you for tuning in. And each South Australian artist exhibiting during SAAL is creating work with the hope of connecting with others through their unique vision. And throughout August, South Australia transforms into one giant gallery to celebrate SAALA 26, the South Australian Living Artists Festival. And also remember to not miss Monet to Matisse Defying Tradition at the Art Gallery of South Australia, running through November the 8th, later this year. And that exhibition features an original work by Vincent van Gogh alongside masterpieces by Monet, Cezanne, Picasso, Matisse, and many other artists to change the course of art history. Quite an amazing exhibition as well. So, next up is Engels Nachtigalki, or the Ancient Little Nightingale, composed by 17th century Dutch virtuoso Jacob van Eyck. Known as the Orpheus of Utrecht, van Eyck transformed simple melodies into beautiful variations, imitating birdsong. And over 350 years later, Australian recorder virtuoso Genevieve Lacey pays homage to this music. In her album Line Drawings, what makes this album is its inclusion in the original drawings of Australian contemporary artist Andrew Brook, who responds to van Eyck's music, who translates the music into visual art through his drawings.

Australia's Genevieve Lacey's performance of Engels Nachtigalki, or The Angel's Little Nightingale. It's a wonderful example of how art continues to evolve. Jacob van Eyck composed these melodies in the 1600s, yet Genevieve reinterpreted them for modern audiences, while Australian visual artist Andrew Brooke responded with a series of drawings inspired by the music. And one artistic medium can inspire another, creating something entirely new. That creative crossover has happened throughout history. And many of the world's best-known musicians began in art schools rather than conservatories. Members of Roxy Music, Pink Floyd, The Who, Queen, David Bowie and the Beatles all studied art or met fellow musicians through art school, where they were encouraged to experiment, collaborate, and think creatively across different disciplines. 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And thank you for tuning in. And throughout August, South Australia...

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Soxie with you till 5 o'clock and we're well into August, folks. Still cold weather, wet, but lots of activities happening around the place. Of course,

big day today is the Pink Lady Day, held by the Breast Cancer National Organisation, BCNA Pink Lady. Big AFL match happening in Melbourne, of course, and lots of fundraising happening there. But it's happening all around Australia. Lots of good events. You can check it out online at just look up 2026 Pink Lady Events, or go to the website pinkladyevents.bcna.org.au. And if you're if there's troubles in the family or yourself, don't forget we have these special contacts, professional counselling for you at Lifeline 13 11 14, for Aboriginal and Torres Strait Islanders. It's 13 Yarn, 1392 76, and their website is 13yarn.org.au. Then we have Support Act for musicians, theatre workers, roadies, etc., and all the needs that they require when things aren't really going so well in the music business, which is a difficult game these days, folks. I've been talking to a few professional chaps over the last couple of weeks, and they've just come back into the tour circuit, and it's harder than ever. It's a ridiculous situation, but anyway, we'll see. And we have respect.org.au. The website is 1800respect.org.au for any domestic violence, whether they be financial, emotional or physical. And if you're worrying about friends overseas or what family or what on earth is going on in the Northern Hemisphere, it's just insane. It's terrible to be so far away, especially if you've got family or friends there and stuck there. You can go to World Vision at 13 32 40, and they'll sort you out there. So there you go. And Daisy will be in at 4 o'clock. She's got another great selection of tunes for today. Wonderful stuff. And we had the pleasure of the fabulous Melbourne Ska Orchestra in town last night playing down at the Gov. And here they are from their brand album, the Loco Tour, the Mondo Loco Tour, the Ballad of Mondo Loco. And here's their song, No Doubt About It.

Yeah, man, kings of kings and lords of lords. Conquering lion, the tribe of Judah. Yeah, man, Jamaica, Mexico, Australian connection, Jesse Proverbs to the world. Right now, and we got to watch them. Lord mercy.

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1: Lord of Mercy
0: Club Hideaway at McGill. 7:30 tonight, Jesse Proverbs and the Surviving Band.

Garland Jeffries, a Puerto Rican chap who moved to New York a long time ago and made an album, his first album called Ghost Rider, and that was the song that he just took off, I May Not Be Your Kind. Before that, as we said, Jesse Proverbs and his band The Surviving Kind playing tonight at the Club Hideaway out there in McGill, RSL, from about 7:30, and love Jesse's reggae, and we'll get him on Out of This World pretty soon, hopefully next month or so, and we'll just do a whole reggae show, and that'll be, haven't done that for a while with Jesse, it's been a while, and we're going to do it. I guess it's up to me, really, is it, to sort that out, but yeah. And as I said at the top of the show, other shows on tomorrow night at the Mother Vine Schmo and Co. There again from 5 till 8 p.m. A great little night there. Just for 3 hours of really good quality jazz music in Adelaide down there, Verdun Avenue, in the east end of Addlebrain. And from 5 till 8, Jeff Miller on bass, of course Schmo, and then we have Mark, and I think it's guitar tomorrow night, but whatever it is, it'll be great. And it's a pretty tiny venue, but squeeze in and enjoy the music. And as I said at the top of the show, today is a big day. It's Pink Lady Day. And just realise this. Now, each day this year, 56 Australians will be told they have breast cancer. That's over 21,000 in 2026. I expected that about 220 men and thousands of more women affected by the horrible disease. And so the big footy match is on today in Melbourne. And there's community and race day events. And like Port Augusta's Pink Ladies Day took place way back in April, and there's other private charity fundraisers happening all year round. So check out the website, pinkladyevents.bcna.org.au, and plenty of things to check out there, and put your hands in your pocket and donate. Yeah, it's they're getting very close with the cancer cures. They're slowly working it out. The new technology from the COVID problem, they came up with a whole way, new way of inventing viruses, a better way of making viruses, and they're using that technique in seeking out things like pneumonia and hopefully and some cancers, but hopefully it'll be more broadly available. Next, I reckon won't be too long, maybe 5 years. And we'll have this new fantastic technology, wonderful. It's just going along so fast. And now with AI is an amazing thing, a tool. It's not to be used for anything else, but as a tool, a guide. But you've got to ask the right questions, otherwise you get some terrible answers on AI. It's just terrible. But anyway, to all the ladies out there, I hope you will have a great day today. And if you are getting over breast cancer or got through it, all the best.

Yeah. Yeah, very good. The Crusaders there featuring Larry Carlton for the first time on that song, Greasy Spoon, from the album Crusaders 1.

0: The fabulous George McRae there, and I Get Lifted. He lost his partner, Gwen, about 18 months ago now. They were together for a long time, and Gwen had a couple of hits herself, Gwen McRae. But George, he had a couple of beauties there, and from Miami, on the other side of the world, from Detroit, as far as the USA music goes. But they really wanted to strike up a scene there in the late 60s and early 70s, and some great musicians came out of that part of the world. James Knight, Gwen McRae, Joey Gilmore, Helene Smith, all great, and Timmy Thomas. Yeah, all great people from that part of the world. And good to be in Australia. And while we're waiting for Daisy to turn up, Peter Head's new album called Randy Man. And he's one of his favourite artists is Randy Newman. And Peter Head visited here in Adelaide late January this year, it was. Did three shows and all went really well. And I hope he's ticking over well up there in Sydney and getting lots of shows. And we look forward to seeing him back in Adelaide maybe in the future. But you can get his album called Randy Man. And here's a song off that. Very timely in this day and age.
1: No one likes us. I don't know why.

boom, boom, boom, boom. It's Peter Head and a bit of political science from Peter from his album Randy Man. And she's here. Daisy is here. And off. I'm going to find her. Here she is.

0: welcome Daisy Dimple on this Saturday afternoon.
1: It.
0: You made it.
1: Yeah.
0: It's terrible out there. When I pulled up today, that road, that Greenhill Road, something has to be done about that road. It was just chock-a-block from Fullerton Road way down past.
1: Oh, really?
0: And there's people sitting out there having lunch at the front of the Cancer Council, right next to the main traffic road, you know.
1: They're breathing in all the fumes.
0: I'm just going, what
1: That's
0: the hell?
1: Not
0: this is,
1: cool.
0: This doesn't add up.
1: Yeah.
0: This is not adding up. And it's such a surreal scene for me, seeing those people sitting right on the footpath.
1: Poor things.
0: Almost,
1: That's terrible.
0: Having bite to eat and all this traffic building up around them. And then there's the Parklands, which is just beautiful.
1: Yeah, that's right.
0: And it's just very, very, very
1: strange. That'll be gone soon, Socks. Don't worry about that. It'll all be a motorway.
0: Yeah.
1: More fumes.
0: Malinowskis will do something about that.
1: Yeah, absolutely bliss.
0: Turn it into bitumen. Yeah. A whole lot. Yeah.
1: It's done.
0: Now, you went and saw your friends at the Wheat Sheaf the other night.
1: Velvet Moth.
0: Were they?
1: Was it?
0: Yeah.
1: Who did I see? Did I see someone else?
0: At the Wee Sheaf, no.
1: Yeah, I did.
0: David Pace.
1: Yes. The Brass Holes from...
0: Was it good? I heard it was a good night.
1: The Painters and Dockers, David and... where am I, Mick? Yeah. Sorry, I was running late. I can't blame the traffic. I'm still, you know... A little bit
0: was
1: late.
0: Was it a good night though, the Wee Sheaf?
1: Yeah, fabulous.
0: I heard
1: it. Fabulous. Everybody loved it. It was packed.
0: Yeah.
1: There was... and good reviews all round.
0: Okay.
1: Fantastic.
0: Well, I'll let you calm down and we'll play a song.
1: Let me breathe.
0: We'll play a song. Here's La Lira Libertaria.
1: Oh, this one's great.
0: And Arasa. You can talk about this when you've calmed down, all right?
1: All right, breathe.

0: Hey, La Lira, Libertaria, and Arasa.
1: Them fighting words, those ones.
0: Yeah, and they're a great band too, La Lira.
1: Yeah.
0: The album that comes from, I can't remember the name of the album now, but there's a fine bit of work they've done there.
1: They're all about talk, you know, I guess. That's a battle song against the establishment.
0: Yep.
1: They're Chilean yep. music group. I thought, while I was in a mood for Latin protest songs lately, let's keep it up.
0: Keep the Latin music coming through. It's just wonderful stuff. And I played a bit already today, We got this Latin Bitman airplane.
1: Yeah, this one's...
0: I don't know anything about these people. Nothing.
1: Okay.
0: How about that then?
1: This guy, another Chilean, while I was at it, quite a bigwig, I think, played with a lot with, what are they called, Cypress Hill.
0: Okay.
1: People like that.
0: Okay.
1: Yeah, and they played, it's Lollapalooza.
0: Yeah,
1: you know, so...
0: And who is this OSO 507? Who are they? Who's that?
1: I missed that bit.
0: Doesn't that...
1: One track from Bitman is... He goes by Latin Bitman or DJ Bitman. Is a soundtrack for a FIFA video game too. So,
0: that's big money.
1: If you can get in there. That's right.
0: So this song is actually called Airplane.
1: Yeah.
0: Yeah.
1: It's fun. Have a listen.
0: Okay.
2: Yeah. Hey, take a girl them there. Come on. You don't know about this, right? Now we make it all that ride the whole world wide. Take a bit, man. Tell the people them.

0: That's Latin Bitten Man. And that's such a new group to me, Daisy. And that song is called Airplane. And featuring OSO 507.
1: Okay.
0: Whoever they are. But look, I might try and have a bit. I didn't get a chance to look today because our computer's dropped out for a while.
1: Oh.
0: And wasn't
1: technology,
0: able to,
1: huh?
0: What technology struck again? Didn't give me a chance to read about them at all. So, but and now we come to the wonderful Lior.
1: Well, I think are we doing the neighbourhood kids while we're?
0: Oh, you want to do the neighbourhood kids first? Of course. Oh, the yeah, we can do the neighbourhood kids first.
1: Just while we're in a sort of revolutionary protest kind of mood.
0: This is well, do you know today? 81 years ago today. They dropped the bomb on Hiroshima, Nagasaki, on the 6th and the 8th. We're the 8th today, so on the 6th and the 9th, I think it was, Nagasaki was, Hiroshima was first and Nagasaki was second. So 81 years ago, you know,
1: horrific.
0: And so many bombs have been dropped. And the other really sad thing is that the Danube is drying up.
1: Yeah.
0: Danube, my uncle rang me last Sunday to tell me about it, and I said, he's joking.
1: No, big
0: and
1: drought.
0: And then I saw the pictures. You can walk across the just a bit south of Budapest. You can actually walk across the Danube. There's just there's a few sandbars, and it's probably up to you about 20 centimeters deep at the most.
1: And Romania has one remaining nuclear reactor. Is that where you're going with it?
0: Yeah.
1: And they're having to pump Danube water into it to try and cool it down from, you know, the drying up Danube.
0: Yeah, well, the same thing with the Hungarian and the Romanian nuclear power stations both had it cut down the whole because of the water shortage.
1: Yeah.
0: It's insane to see that that's happening. I mean, the Northern Hemisphere is there's much more land in the Northern Hemisphere, obviously, and I think that absorbs the heat from the sun and it keeps. It must do something about keeping the heat in because we don't, in the southern hemisphere, there's not much, it's mostly ocean that sucks up the heat. Whereas in northern.
1: Well, we get droughts up.
0: We get droughts, but not big thermal domes like that. That was just insane how it hit all those from London all the way across to Russia.
1: You sound like one of these mad climate change people. They call it a heat dome.
0: The weather forecasters showed pictures of this dome covering the top northern hemisphere, including the Arctic Circle, you know. So that all got heated up as well, but not as bad, but it all went up everywhere. And there's still places now. I mean, 35 degrees 8 days in a row, I think, last time in France, so that they're not used to that sort of temperature
1: at all. Drop like flies. There's a lot of deaths from
0: so that. But anyway, neighborhood kids, biddy boom,
1: that's it.
2: Hey, neighborhood kids, this is the biddy bomb music video shoot. We're all messed up, we did it. Keanu almost had a heat stroke.
3: We all did.
2: We're out here. Neighborhood kids, biddy bomb music video.
4: Be sure to scream it.
2: Free Congo,
3: free
2: the world,
3: life,
2: free everyone,
4: free the people.
2: The neighborhood kids.

0: the neighbourhood kids, and Biddy Boom. They're lovely kiddies. And how did you come across that? Have they done an album, or pop up and put music up? Pop up and put music up on YouTube?
1: Yeah.

0: Is that Gen Z?
1: I think they are.
0: Who knows what they are? But it's good to see the young people getting onto the what's really going on, you know, on this planet, and being focused and not being swindled by what the social media put out. I mean, it's insane, you know.
1: And the media.
0: And the media as well.
1: Mainstream media.
0: It's just, it's horrific. The elections that are happening, about to happen in the Northern Hemisphere, I think there's, the Russians have got into the German ones. They've attacked that, and they've got all this fake stuff going all everywhere.
1: Germany's a red hot mess in
0: really
1: a lot of ways.
0: Copying it. Okay, Lior is a favourite of ours.
1: Yes, I'm off to see him play tonight at the Trinity Sessions in Goodwood.
0: That's a great place to see him.
1: Mm.
0: And it's just Lior on his own. Now, do you know what it is?
1: I believe.
0: Has he got a band or is it just him?
1: I'll tell you next week.
0: Let us know next week. But here's
1: a bit of a change of pace.
0: This is a song called the Bedouin Song. Mm-hmm. And the Bedouins, of course, are from Syria and Palestine, and they love the desert.
2: Hey, this is Lior, and this song's called Bedouin Song.

0: There is. Leo Live on Out of This World and the Bedouin song, Daisy.
1: Yeah, so Leo emigrated from Israel to Melbourne when he was 10, I think, with his family. His whole family moved over and he pays a lot of, I guess, tribute to the Jewish art, you know, Jewish music and you know, employs that style in his
0: So he's Jewish, is he?
1: Mm. Okay. Well, I don't know.

0: that he's actively Jewish, but no, you know, but like he's religious
1: from,
0: or anything. But
1: no, but he's from Israel.
0: Yeah, yeah.
1: Okay, and you're going to see him tonight.
0: Yep.
1: Fantastic, yep. And we'll see you next Saturday.
0: You're
1: on Out of This World.
0: Yep.
1: Have a good week, and
0: you have a good week. Socks.
1: Yeah, well, it's going to be exciting.

0: 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What's that?
1: Oh, that was a streaming service I subscribed to a while back now.
0: Oh, what was the last thing we watched on it?
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3: Oh, hi. I didn't notice you there. 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It is called Kind of Blue. We start on Thursday, the 30th of July, and we'll be on from there on every Thursday between 8 and 9 p.m. The first and third Thursday of every month, it will be the acoustic edition, playing folk, country, primitive, jazz, bluegrass, delta blues. 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

New Young and here for you from his Prairie Wind album. And if you love the Laurel Canyon story, which includes New Young, Emmylou Harris, heaps of artists, they call it California Dreamin'. You know, Mamas and Papas were there in the late 60s, early 70s. Well, there's a wonderful unit in Adelaide. They call themselves the California Dreamin', the Laurel Canyon story. They're playing tonight at the Norlunga Centre down there. It's called the Hopgood Theatre at the Norlunga Centre, and that's about 7:30 tonight. It's all the Laurel Canyon hits, Linda Ronstadt. You know them all, and they'll do them very well. Stuart Day's in there, Quinton Dunn, and I think Ben Todd's on drums, and it's a very good band, folks. And down there at Norlunga, a bit of a trip. But if you're down that way, and go to the Hopgood Theatre tonight, should be good. And before that, Steely Dan from the Two Against Nature album and Jack of Speed. And, you know, rock and roll bands have a terrible time, you know, keeping their names. I think when a band breaks up, there's usually lots of arguments going on, and one half of the band continues. Sometimes that band keeps the original name, even though they don't have any of the original members, like Little River Band did back in a while ago. The band that was touring the USA called Little River Band had none of the original members, and they were playing all the original LRB songs. So that went through the lawyers pretty quickly, and don't know what's going on with that part of it. But Chicago was another band that had they're still arguing about the name of the band, who's going to use the name Chicago when they play, because it was such a big band. You could have two or three Chicagos. But the latest one, and they've just announced it in the last week or so, is Guess Who Are Back on the Road with the original members, Johnny Backman from Backman Turner Overdrive, and Burton Cummings, lead singer of Guess Who, have got it together, and they got their name back, Guess Who, and they the other two people that were using the name Guess Who, they can't use it anymore, but it took years to scrub it off. But they've come back, and they're just about to start a big tour of the USA. And the two of them, I mean, Mr. Backman, he nearly passed away at one stage there in the early stages of Guess Who, and he left the band and then came back to form Backman Turner Overdrive. But now it's a Guess Who all over again. And I guess this story will be whirling grained into their history.

There he goes, George Strait, and I've come to expect it from you. And before that, guess who? Attila's Blues from their album Flavours. I think the album was called Flavour, maybe Road Food, but guess who are now back on the road with the original two members, Burton Cummins and John Backman. And they're about to, I think, August the 10th, which is a couple of days' time, they're starting a big tour of the USA. So, and they've solved all the legal problems, so we might even see them here in Australia. I saw them live with Three Dog Night at the Apollo Stadium way back. Okay, that's about it for me. Keep your hands on the wheel, eyes on the road, and don't forget tomorrow night at the down there in the east end of Adelaide, Schmo & Co. at Mother Vine. Blue and Mandarins together, so that's great. Here's a, we'll leave you a bit of Schmo & Co. with a song like this.

And thanks, Sox. What another great out of this world. You're listening to Radio Adelaide on 101.5 FM. I'm Dave, and I'll be with you for the next hour and a half with the folk show. Tonight, I've got no specific theme other than playing a lot of music that I enjoy, and hopefully you'll enjoy it. But we're going to hear now, we're going to start with Pentangle with Sally Go Round the Roses.

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1: And thanks, Jack. And Jack's been with us in the past, and I'm sure when he comes to Adelaide next, he'll be with us again. And we've just heard Dave Clark with Cathy Townsend from the Encounter album with Red is the Rose. And before that, we started with Pentangle with Sally Go Round the Roses. Earlier this year, a group of people in Scotland got together, and a guy by the name of Colin Harper, who has helped write books and compile CD packages, etc., was involved in putting together a 8-CD box set of the career of Dick Gochan. And from one of those CDs, we're going to hear Dick when he was in Five Hand Reel with My Love Is Like a Red, Red Rose.

0: And that's the Albion Band, when the Albion Band, in addition to Ashley Hutchins, included Kathy LeSerf, and also the mandolin player there was Phil Beer, and Martin Bell was playing the fiddle. And before that, it was Five Hand Reel with Dick Gockin singing My Love Is Like a Red, Red Rose. We're going to hear now from a guy from WA who I haven't seen for many, many years, Karis Thompson. And we're going to hear from his When Everything Was New album with Meet Me in the Roses.
1: I wake in the morning

And that's June Tabor from her Rosamundi album, which she released back in 2001. And it's hard to believe that it's 50 years since June Tabor emerged into the folk scene in England with when she put out the Silly Sisters album with Maddie Pryor. It seems incredible that it's 50 years since that album came out. I'm feeling like I'm getting old. Now we're going to hear from Kingfisher, who come from Ireland, and this is Diamonds and Roses from their Halcyon album.

Aoife O'Donovan from the Fossils album with Briar Rose, and before that it was Kingfisher from the Halcyon album with Diamonds and Roses. It's 5:30 and you're listening to the Folk Show on Radio Adelaide 101.5 and streaming on your devices through the community radio app or on the station's website, or however you want to listen to us. Hope you're enjoying the show. I'm having a great time listening to some music that I really enjoy. And as you may or may not have noticed, there is a little bit of a theme. I'm just playing songs about roses. I'm not sure why I decided to do that, but I thought it was a pretty good idea anyway. There's some lovely music that we've heard, and we've got some more lovely music to come. Now we're going to hear from Alella Diane, who comes from the United States. She's based in Oregon these days. And we're going to hear from her Who's Keeping Time album, which has only come out in the last couple of months. And this is Dusty Roses.

And that's Baylor Fleck and Abigail Washburn from their Echo in the Valley CD with Blooming Rose. And before that was Alella Diane with Dusty Roses. We're going to now hear from a band that's been been around since 97. They've released 12 albums and they're a group who are a bit of a movable feast where, you know, at any one time they may have anywhere between 7 and 12 members. They were originally formed by Catherine Blake and Dorothy Carter, but Dorothy passed away back in the early 2000s, and Catherine's still going strong. She's the only one of the original members still in the band. And the band we're talking about is the Medieval Babes. And from their 2008 album, Illumination, this is Desert Rose.

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1: Up indeed. Yes, I'm Mike Wilkie, letting you know that I am back on the radio waves with a new show called Magical Mystery Jukebox. 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
3: And if you want to find out what else is on Radio Adelaide, go to the website, and in the program guide, you can get links to the web pages for all of the shows, including the folk show, and you can also get to the Saturday Blues web page. And Rob's just arrived, and he'll be on it 6:30, and you can go to Rhythm Sticks, which is on at 8 o'clock on Saturday nights, or any of the shows that are on other days during the week. We've just heard from Skillet Head, who are a band from the desert part of Oregon. It's always strange to think that there's this desert that runs from Canada down to Colorado on the lee side of the mountain ranges there on the west coast of North America, and it's actually a desert. And Skillet Head come from there, and they're a band who've been around for a couple of years, and we heard from their Check the Weather album, Crimson Red Rose, and before that was the Medieval Babes with Desert Rose. We're going to hear now from an acoustic album of John Martin's music. It's called Head to Heart, and the track is Seven Black Roses.

And that's Silius from their album Beating Harps. And Silius are Patsy Seddon and Mary McMaster. And they were with Dick Gockin and Davey Steele in Clan Alba. And at some stage or other, I'm going to play some Clan Alba and hopefully do a bit of a special on some of the music associated with that, but I've just got to get around to getting a bit of time to put it all together. And before that, we heard John Martin from the Head and Heart, the acoustic John Martin with Crimson Rose. And now we're going to hear from the Oyster Band. Earlier we heard June Tabor, and June did a couple of albums with the Oyster Band, but this is the Oyster Band from their compilation, The Oxford Girl and Other Songs. This is Blood Red Rose.

And that's the Milk Carton Kids. And they are Joey Ryan and Kenneth Fartingale. And they've been releasing music for the last 15 years. And they come from Eagle Rock in California. And I thought Australia was the only place that had Eagle Rock. But that was from their All Things That I Did and All Things That I Didn't CD, which was released in 2018 with Sea of Roses. And before that was Blood Red Roses from the Oyster Band. We're going to now hear from the wonderful Eliza Carthy, and this is The Last Rose of Summer.

Bill Ryder Jones with Wild Roses from his West Kirby County Primary CD. And before that, we heard Eliza Carthy from her Restitute set with The Last Rose of Summer. When I was preparing this program on roses, and you may have noticed that that's a thing that's been going through the show, I, as usual, came up with something that I had to put in at the last minute, and that was at about 1:30 this afternoon. I thought I have to play at least one murder ballad, and if I'm going to play a murder ballad, it has to be two people who I would not have thought I'd ever play on the folk show. And those two people are Nick Cave and Kylie Minogue, and this is Where the Roses Grow.

A couple of murder ballads there. That was Polly Paulusma with the Banks of Red Roses, and before that Nick Cave and Kylie Minogue with Where the Roses Grow. It's almost time for me to go. Rob's ready and waiting outside. But we've got a couple of tracks still to go. It's 23 minutes past six, and you're listening to The Folk Show. It'll be Jane back next week. We're going to hear now from Lucy Kitt with Lonely Rose.

And that was Lucy Kitt with Lonely Rose. And I'm going to finish off with Blowzabella with The Rose of Rabbi. And Jane will be here for the next couple of weeks, and I'll be back with Jane at the end of the month. But this is Blowzabella with The Rose of Rabbi.

Good evening and welcome to Saturday Blues here on Radio Adelaide. Time has obviously just gone 6:30. Big thank you to Dave for the folk show. And I'll be taking you through to 8 o'clock when I'll be handing you over to Mark, who's in charge of Rhythm Stick tonight. Oh, I did a great show tonight, I hope. I've got some great music to play. But yeah, well, why don't I start with, who's a birthday boy? Yes, it was Buddy Guy's 90th birthday on the 30th of July. So I'm going to play a Buddy Guy song to start the night off.

That was the band. I just picked up the album Cahoots and it was so good I had to play it twice, once on the way to work and once on the way back. And that was the track that I just, yeah, rocked my boat. That was Volcano. Oh, fantastic. I love the band so much. Before that, we heard Joanne Shaw Taylor from her Dirty Truth, the Dirty Truth album. That was the track Wicked Soul. And happy birthday for the last week. Buddy Guy, he's 90. He's born on the 30th of July, 1936. And we played a track from his Feels Like Rain. Don't know if it feels like rain. I think it actually is rain. We heard the track Change in the Weather, a John Fogerty track featuring country legend Travis Tritt on guest vocals. And basically, the Little Feet Band. This is a backing band. Good choice there, buddy. Talking about good backing bands, I'm going to play some Phantom Blues Band who back Taj Mahal. This is going to play a track from his latest record, Time. I'm going to play the one featuring David Ziggy Marley. We're going to hear Talking Blues. Oh, such a great... Isn't Bob Marley amazing? Just really a sort of cultural stopping point for so many genres. After that, I'm going to play something from Mick Jagger's She's the Boss album. Just pick that up and gives me an excuse to play Jeff Beck, Herbie Hancock, Sly and Robbie all on one track. What, well, possibly could go wrong. And I'm going to play something from the Coasters. But yeah, first up, Taj Mahal, Walking Blues.

You're tuned into the Saturday Blues Show. You are tuned into the Saturday Blues Show. I promise you are. That was the Coasters, Three Quartets. Before that, Mick Jagger from his She's the Boss album. We heard the track Running Out of Luck. And the first track in that bracket was Talking Blues from Taj Mahal and the Phantom Blues Band's Time album. That one featured Ziggy Marley. All right, hey, coming up, I am going to play some Holmes Brothers, some Etta James, but first up, some old friends of mine from Lannan, London, England. I'm going to play something from Dino Baptiste. He's got an old, old album, Two Timing Lover Boy. It's so old, it features Matt Schofield and Evan Jenkins from the Matt Schofield Trio before Matt even had a trio. I think that would have been the genesis of that idea. We're going to hear the track, Whole Lot of Lovin'.

Such a live sound there. It practically felt like we were in the club with them. That was the Holmes Brothers from their Soul Street album. We heard the Jimmy Reed song Down in Virginia. Before that, we heard Etta James from her Sticking to My Guns. And yes, she is dressed as a cowgirl with guns. Is that a Winchester? Maybe. Who knows? Looks like classic Western pistol. And we heard the track Out of the Rain by Tony Joe White. The first track in that little bracket was from two-time and lover boy Dino Baptiste. A Whole Lot of Loving was the track we heard. Yeah, classic old boogie woogie. All right, hey, there's some, obviously tonight maybe you're on your way to Winter Blues at the Weedy, but there's also, as anyone who is in Arbor will know, on Sunday the 27th of September from 4:30 p.m. as I mentioned, the Weed Chief Hotel, there's Groove is in the Harp. Oh my gosh, genius. Groove's in the Harp. And it will feature Harpin Will Kay. It will feature Tim Sheehan. It will feature Armand Slee and Lachlan Sullivan. It will feature Jordan Schumacher and Paul Thompson on drums. That's Sunday the 27th of September. And the weekend after is the Blues in the Vines Weekender. That's going to feature Frank Sultana, Azuela, and Jesse Vlach with Blues Roulette and the Honey Badgers. Hopefully we'll get a chat to some of the people involved with those shows and find out how that's all going. Oh, the other thing I listen to, sometimes me and my beautiful partner are in the car and I have a couple of selections. I have the selection for when she's out of the car, which may not necessarily be blues. It might be something crazy. But then when she's in the car, it's, you know. And I put some Little Milton on. So, well, just listen to this CD with her in the car, because I thought, yeah, she looks like she's in a Little Milton Campbell mood. So I'm going to play some Little Milton Campbell. I'm going to play some Roddy Earl. And then I'm going to have a mystery track after that. But first up, Losing Hand.

Oh, that's a real blast of the past, 2004. That was Maria Ford, Over You. Before that, wow, probably another blast of the past, 1988. Ronnie Earl from his classic Deep Blues album, I Smell Trouble. And then from this compilation of early Little Milton singles between 1953 and 1962, we heard the track Losing Hand. All right, hey, there's another birthday boy. Just the other week was Robert Cray, 1st of August 1953. That makes him 73, born in Columbus, Georgia. Oh, he was such a huge influence on me. I was just at the right age for when he first started to KL, yeah, with a phone booth. I guess that was the one that hit London. I remember watching a TV clip with him and was like, oh my goodness me. And then I think I was at his first ever London show, and it was just, you know, some small club in Shepherd's Bush in London, and it was, wow, it was an amazing atmosphere. So I'm going to play something from his I Was Warned album. Then I'm going to play some, well, John Cleary, and then, yeah, I'll find something else after that, I think. But maybe we'll just stop at those two for now.

0: 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I'm with Tony.
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3: Oh, hi. I didn't notice you there. 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It is called Kind of Blue. 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
4: 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Oh, John Cleary, you broke my heart again. Frenchman Street Blues, that was from the Dynamite album. And before that, we heard Robert Cray on The Road Down from the I Was Warned album. Seeing as we're we have harmonicas in a man, I'm going to play some Little Walter. I'm going to play some Rick Estrin, technically some Little Charlie and the Nightcats. But then, no harmonica necessary. I haven't played anything from Albert Collins. It seems like minutes. So we're due some Albert Collins. But first up, Nobody But You. But from Little Walter.

Albert Collins for here from his classic, all-time classic blues, well, all-time classic album, I think, probably in my all-time top 10 ever, any genre, Iceman. That was The Hawk. And here we go. You're going to see what I did here. You probably already know. Before that, we heard Little Charlie and the Nightcats. And that was Shadow of the Blues. I Don't Drink Much. And the first track, yeah, Little Walter, Nobody But You. All right. What have we got? We have got about 12 minutes left. All right, so I am going to play some Keb Mo. I'm going to play some Black Keys. And then I'll take you out with something, maybe some Tony Joe White. But first up from Keb Mo's Slow Down album, we're going to hear the track As Soon As I Get Paid. And then we're going to hear from the Black Keys, Tell Me You Love Me, from the Peaches album.

Thank you so much for tuning in to this week's episode of Rhythm Stick. I'm going to be handing you over to Mark. Sorry, Saturday Blues. I will be handing you over to Mark, who's doing Rhythm Stick, after one more track. We just heard Tell Me You Love Me from the Black Keys Peaches album. Before that, As Soon As I Get Paid, kept my slow down. This one is House of the Rising Sun by Josh White.

there's that little slap bass. Welcome to... Oh, I should turn that down. Oh my God, I haven't done this for so long. Welcome to your Rhythm Stick here on Radio Adelaide. I'm Mark Onofrio, your host for the next hour, filling in for the lovely Michelle Smith. She's off in Byron or something. All right, get straight into it. Geez, when was the last time I did this? A while ago. Make sure that one's up. Okay. First song. Every night, me and some friends do a bunch of quizzes, and there's a bunch of like music quizzes where it'll play a song and you have to guess what it is. And Jethro Tull seems to pop up like every third day. So I'm just going to play a track from Jethro Tull because I like them. So yeah. Then we get into some other stuff. This is Hymn 43 from Aqualung from 1971. Not going to do the 25-minute Thick as a Brick, which I have done before, but I won't put you through that. Anyway. Ooh. There it is.

All right. Thanks, Mr. Anderson, with a Jethro Tull, hymn 43 from Aqualung, 1971. Up next, I'm going to play a track from Nick Mason, who was the Pink Floyd drummer, who had a band called Nick Mason's Fictitious Sports. This is from 1981, this album. But it's really got nothing to do with Nick Mason. It's actually a Carla Bley, completely written by Carla Bley, and sung by Robert Wyatt. So it's just Nick Mason on drums, but he's the lead name for some reason. Anyway, it's really British, it's really good, and I'm going to play the track Werven, which was sampled by Danny Brown in a hip-hop album called Atrocity Exhibition in 2016, I think, and the best song on that album. And then I listened to this and was like, whoa, that's where they got it from. So that was kind of wild. Anyway, let's get some jazz. I guess it's jazz. This is weird stuff in you. Just jazz for a little while, because you know me. Anyway, Werven by Nick Mason's Fictitious Sports.

All right, Werven there by Nick Mason's Fictitious Sports. Cool stuff. With Robert Wyatt on vocals. And the whole thing written by Carl LeBlay, which is probably why it's so good. Anywho, let's get into some jazz proper now. I'm going to play a track by Keith Jarrett, American jazz musician. This is from the album Maya Song from 78, recorded 77. This is his first one where he went to Europe and played with a bunch of, like, Norwegians, I think. Jan Gabarek, Palle Danielsen, Jon Christensen. It's about as Scandinavian as you can get. Anyway, it's, like, it's really nice. Then I'm going to go straight into some other jazz by the Art Ensemble of Chicago. So see you in, like, 13 minutes or so.

All right. Funky AECO there from the Art Ensemble of Chicago. They had another album, I'm pretty sure. I think they did... what was it called? Let me look. Probably should have looked during the 7-minute runtime, but... yes, Le Stance à Sophie, film score. That's real good, too. Yeah, theme to yo-yo. Anyway, good stuff there. That's from, what was that, 1985, I think? So this was well into their careers yet, 85. Before that was Keith Jarrett with My Song from the album My Song from 78. All right, now heading to this year, I'm going to play a track by Clau Anis from Brazil. When I pick songs to play, I just number the number they are on the album. And I don't look at the title, because this one is like, it's like a goddamn poem length, and I cannot pronounce any of those words in Portuguese. So I'm just going to play it. Clau Anis, this is some like art rock, prog, folk thing, I don't know. It's pretty nice anyway, whatever it is.

right. Clown anise there. Or anise? I don't know. From Brazil. From the album Bacula. Bacula? I don't know. I don't know how you pronounce that in Portuguese. Anywho. Cool stuff. Now we're heading to Chile, also from this year. I'm going to play a track from a band called Hesse Kassel. Kassel? I'm not sure. Why can't they just speak English? Bloody hell. This group had an album, La Brea, last year, which I thought was one of the best for the year. And their new one is also very good, called Morir Saltando. Morir, so about death, I imagine. Anyway, this is like some art punk kind of stuff. Yeah, I think it's really good. And it's 15 minutes long, so if you don't like it, well, see you in 15 minutes. This is the track Porno Miseria, which I hope means what I think it means. The first track from their album. And yeah, see you then.

no se puede pasar.

All right. Porno Miseria there by Jesse Cassell out of Chile from the album Morir Saltando, released this year. All right, we're going to keep on the Spanish language theme. Well, not really a theme, so just one track. Anyway, I'm going to play a track from Rita Payet from, I think she's from Madrid. She's Spanish. Let me look. Time to go from Cataluna. I don't know where that is, somewhere in Spain. Anyway, this is a track from her 2021 album with her mother, Elizabeth Roma, who is a wonderful jazz guitarist. And yeah, this has a bunch of like bossa nova covers and like tributes and stuff, but as well as a few of I'm pretty sure this one is one of Rita Pérez's original compositions. Yes, composer, trombone, guitar, and vocals, so says Write Your Music. She did a solo album last year, or the year before, called El Camino al Camino, and there's a track on that called Se Transformera, which might be the most beautiful thing ever put to tape. And so I wanted to go back and listen to her earlier stuff, but there's only really this one with her mum, and one before it. Oh no, it's in Spanish. Oh no, yeah. The other one looks like a vocal jazz thing, which isn't really my cup of tea. But anyway, this one is really good, so I'm gonna play it for you. The track called Caricias / Esta Montaña de Enfrente. Don't know what any of those words mean. Esta is this, I guess. Montaña, mountain. Anyway. Yeah. See you in a little bit after Rita Payet and Elizabeth Roma. This is from the album Como la Piel from 2021.

All right, Rita Paez there with her mother Elizabeth Roma from Spain. The track Caricas slash, how do you say slash in Spanish? I don't even know how to say it in Italian, probably the same. Anyway, slash esta montaña de enfrente. Just beautiful bossa nova y jazz kind of stuff. Yeah, I think it's just amazing. And she's only like 23, I think, 24. So extremely young and writing music that like a, you know, a 50-year-old jazz man would blush at. Anyway, got one song left, and I'm going to do something I don't normally do. I'm going to play a track from a video game. My favorite game ever is Disco Elysium, and they released a follow-up, the same studio, called Zero Parades for Dead Spies. And it may be the most depressing game ever made, but there's a bit right at the end. The gist of it is that music and culture has like a massive, massive part of the whole world, and like everyone's like depressed and miserable. And there's this one song that's kind of like a jangle pop kind of thing, and it's totally like out of place because it's set, you know, like 50 years before the game happened. Anyway, I'm going to play that because it comes out of nowhere at the end, and it's easily the best part of the game. Yeah. So this is the track Super Block Baby by Black Fox Leash out of, I think they're Irish. But the rest of the, it sucks that the music is such a big part of it, but there's like barely any actual music in the game. Anyway. All right. Super Block Baby. Enjoy. And I'll see you next week. Take extra good care of yourselves. Ciao, ciao.

Hey, hey, hey, and the biggest aloha, aloha, aloha, mwah, mwah. Come right on in. Once again, you have found yourself in this audio venue. It's known as the Tiki Lounge Remix. And I'm your host, the proprietor, and the DJ in this lounge. My name is Seth Jordan, and we are the home of creative Sonic Exotica, where every week I keep you as up to date as possible with goings on in global world music scene, digital beats, contemporary jazz, dub stuff too, all the good music that I find for you and share with you here in the program. And in the first hour of this edition, we've got the latest track from both Portugal and Angola in Southwest Africa. We've got a new old Egyptian Syrian flavored mix from right here in Australia, and the freshest crazy Latin tinge music out of Japan. Plus, we've got new tunes from both California, Mexico, and Austria. We've got remixes from the indigenous Sami people of Norway, and some traditional contemporary ambience from South Korea. And if you and your own good community station are sticking around to the second hour of the program, and I do hope you are, our very special guest this week is indigenous Australian singer-songwriter, filmmaker, and elder in residence at SBS, Mr. Richard Franklin, who has a very wonderful new album out. We'll be catching up with Richard in the second hour of the program, right here in the Tiki Lounge Remix. And kick things off, we are going to head to Angola and Portugal as well. There's a female performer from there known as Pongo, and she's teamed up with Angolan DJ producer Gleason Prod Mafia, that's what he's known as, for this new track called Bruxos, The Wizard. Pongo and Gleason Pro Mafia, right here in the Tiki Lounge.

visage, ou

Yeah, with the beats coming thick and fast there. That is Australian-Egyptian DJ Sharif Galal, G-A-L-A-L. And he's sampling there a classic singer originally from Egypt, well, in fact, originally from Syria and then Egypt, Farid al-Atrash. And although he was born in Syria, he immigrated to Egypt at the age of 9 with his mother and siblings, where he eventually became really one of the most noted figures in 20th century Arabic music. And he's being sampled there by Sharif Galal. And if you're not familiar with him, he's a radio announcer best known for his work at Triple J here in Australia. He grew up in a British boarding school and started DJing in Alexandria in Egypt in 1985. A year later, he was working for Radio Cairo, broadcasting a show that commingled Middle Eastern and English new wave pop music. He moved rather quickly after that, moving up to work as a DJ, firstly in the UK in 1987, and the following year down in Melbourne, in his new home here of Australia. He studied at Melbourne Uni, and in 1989 he returned to radio, working at Melbourne's 3RRR radio, great station. He had a number of different jobs once he moved up to Sydney, much of it spent working for SBS, both in their television and radio departments, as a researcher, a journalist, and a broadcaster, and he was part of the team that developed the very innovative television show called Alchemy for SBS Television back in the day. He's doing his own music now, and that's part of it. That's a track called Habina, Sharif Galal from Egypt and Australia, sampling Farid El Atrash, and it's out on Sharif's own self-named label. You're in the Tiki Lounge Remix. I got another DJ for you here. Keep the beats going for a bit. A fellow who works by the name of DJ Pangani, P-A-N-G-A-N-I. His real name is Sebastian Frisch, and he's an electronic music producer and multimedia artist based in Austria. He puts out quite a bit of music regularly. He's got some new stuff out. This is a track called Balkan Disco from the EP Balkan Odyssey. DJ Pangani, right here in the Tiki Lounge Remix.

Yeah, and that's the sound of Japanese group Minyo Crusaders from a brand new album from them called From Japan with Love. And surprisingly, it's out on the American jazz label Blue Note, which has been going in strange directions over the last few years, with Mr. Don Was in charge of things these years. He used to have a band called Was Not Was, and he really has been taking Blue Note in some very interesting new directions over the past few years and appealing to a new audience, which isn't necessarily a jazz audience. But there you go. And the Minyo Crusaders from Japan, well, they rework traditional Japanese folk songs, which are known as Minyos, M-I-N-Y-O, and teaming them up with Latin, African, and Caribbean rhythms to create some of the strangest music between South America and Japan. And the band have received high acclaim from National Public Radio in the U.S., The Guardian, The Times, and many others. They also tour Europe every year, attracting fans internationally, including renowned artists like Iggy Pop and Ry Cooder, who described them as the best band I've heard in many years. That comes from Ry Cooder. High praise indeed. Minyo Crusaders were out here in Australia playing at Womadelaide probably about, what, 5-6 years ago now, and they were very entertaining. They've got big costumes, play all sorts of crazy instruments, and they do a very, very good live show. That was a track called Shimotsu Bushi from that new album, From Japan with Love. Here's another one called Kokoriko Bushi. These are the Minyo Crusaders from Japan, and they're teaming up on this particular track with Colombian group from South America, Frente Cumbiero. So Japan and Colombia mixing it up with the Minyo Crusaders in charge from the album From Japan with Love on the Blue Note label here in the Tiki Lounge.

And that's a track called Fluye, F-L-U-Y-E. And that comes from Jalado Tropical. They're a duo based in Los Angeles with some Mexican backgrounds as well. You might recall a group called Reina Tropical, which put out a debut album about 2 years ago. And that was made up of Miss Reina Tropical and her musical partner at that time, who unexpectedly passed away very, very young. And she's now got a new musical partner. His name is Jalado Negro. So Jalado Negro and Reina Tropical are now...

Gelado Tropical. Makes a certain amount of sense. And that comes from their debut collaborative album, working under that name. And it's out on the Psychic Hotline label. We'll be visiting more tracks from that in coming weeks here in the program. Some good Californian Mexican music combining up there with Gelado Tropical. And you're hearing it right here in the Tiki Lounge. Well, there's another new album out, in fact, a remix album from Norway, from the Sami people, from Miss Hilde Landsman and Thomas Norvio. They put out an album last year called Dajan, D-A-J-A-N. Now there's out Dajan Remixed. And Hilde, up until now, has been primarily known for her duo act with her mother, the veteran Sami singer Ulla Pertajavi Landsman. And that duo was called Solju, S-O-L-J-U. Very wonderful mother-daughter act there. But lately, Hilde's been going out on her own, producing her own music and traveling under her own name, and teamed up with Norwegian producer Thomas Norvio. And that Dajan album was really quite something. This remix album, well, it's a matter of your taste. Sometimes the Sami lyrics and all get a little bit lost in the technology to my ear, but it's still worth having a listen. We're going to hear two tracks here from it. This first one is pronounced something like Kalkro Nilas, but my Sami language is certainly not up to scratch. This comes from Hilde Landsman on the vocals and Thomas Norvio on the technology from the album Dajan Remix from the indigenous Sami people of Scandinavia. And this is the Scanner Remix right here in the Tiki Lounge.

And that's a track called Autumn Illusion. It comes from South Korean ambient performer Miss Park Jiha, J-I-H-A. It comes from a brand new album from her. I played you a track from it a couple of weeks ago called Cyclic Illusion. And it's out on the Goldwyn Soul label. That's Soul as in S-E-O-U-L, the capital of South Korea. Park Jiha, Autumn Illusion. And that's just about all the time we've got for this first hour of the Tiki Lounge Remix. I hope you and your own good community station are sticking around for the second hour, where our very special guest is Indigenous Australian singer-songwriter, filmmaker, and elder-in-residence at SBS, Mr. Richard Franklin, who has an incredibly wonderful new album out. We'll be talking to him about that in the second hour. And of course, the program is produced in the studios of 2 Triple BFM in Bellingen, New South Wales. That's on Goombangir country. And it's distributed all around this big land by the wonderful folks at CRN, the Community Radio Network, with support from the equally wonderful folks at the Community Broadcasting Foundation. Thanks to you all. Leave you with a little bit more from Park Jiha from South Korea. This track's called Winter Illusion. See you in the second hour.

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Welcome to Up Down Under on Radio Adelaide 101.5 FM. You've got me through until midnight. 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

it's a bit of a tale of two Sheridans on the show today. First up, we've got Taylor Sheridan. He was in our town recently, and I got to produce an interview with him for Rider TV. So stay tuned on Channel 44 if you're in Adelaide, or Channel 31 if you are in Melbourne, for the whole interview. That is his song, Stories. Next up, we've got another beautiful song of his, Troubadour. And then we've got another Sheridan who will finish up the show for us in a couple of hours. Cheryl Lee, Up Down Under, Radio Adelaide.

We were lucky enough to catch up with Monster on their tour. That's M-O-N-S-T-R, because they couldn't afford the other vowel. They couldn't afford the E. Before we saw them live appearing here in our town, I caught up with them on the Zoom. We're going to have a couple of songs from each of the members in between chatting with the quartet. Stu Rudd from the Super Jesus is the bass man. Here's Super Jesus with Lights Out and Down Again. Then let's have part one of the Zoom Room Chat with the boys from Monster. This is Up Down Under, this is Radio Adelaide, and you're with me, Cheryl Lee, through until midnight.

0: Foster are heading out on the road for a national tour. Audiences can expect an immersive live experience that captures the soul of the originals while injecting the songs with the band's own passion, personality and power. Four of our favourites doing Monster MTV Unplugged. Stu Rudd from the Super Jesus, Jimmy Hocking from the Screaming Jets, Jason Singh, Taxi Ride, and Peter Drummond from Dragon are Monster without an E. And we're chatting to them right here, right now to find out all the good goss. You're with Cheryl Lee, that radio chick, and I'm really excited to welcome into the Zoom room today all four members of Monster. Hi, gentlemen.
1: Hey, how are you?
0: Good, thanks. Stu from Super Jesus. We've chatted plenty of times before. Jimmy from Screaming Jets. We've chatted before. Jason from Taxi Ride and Pete from Dragon. Nice to meet you.
2: You too. Lovely meeting
0: you. I do love a boy band, as you probably
2: know. Oh, yeah.
3: Bye.
0: Or supergroup, as you probably prefer to be called.
1: There you go.
0: Because there's the Fabulous Caprettos. Jimmy, your bandmate Dave's in that.
1: No, I don't know about this.
0: And the Filthy Animals, which has got a bit of a changing lineup. One of the other Dragon drummers was in that.
1: Kerry's in that.
0: Nick Norton from the Angels, which you played for, Jimmy. It's all a bit incestuous, really.
1: Yeah, that's probably the wrong choice of words, but yes, they're intertwined.
0: Let's talk about Monster. Whose brainchild is this?
1: Better talk to these guys.
2: Well, we, you know, had a bit of a chat. I've had this idea kicking around for years and years and years because I've always loved that acoustic MTV style. And we did it a bit with Taxi Ride. You know, I've got these other shows that I'm doing and I didn't want to just inject another whole show just based around me. And then I met with Pete and we started playing together and he joined Taxi Ride with me as well. And I pitched this idea to him and said, I want to put a band together of our peers and share this idea with some like-minded but also very different people. And then we started working on the idea and called up Stu and Jimmy, and to my surprise, they were all about it. So we recorded a song and released it before we even got together. We recorded Tears in Heaven by Eric Clapton just to sort of get a feel for it and dip our toes in the water with it. And it just turned out so beautifully that we all found the belief and went, okay, there's something in this. And a few shows in, it's killer. We love it.
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0: Here it is now. It's a beautiful version. Tears in Heaven, the single by Monster without an E. Then we're back to speak some more to Stu, Jimmy, Jason and Pete.

We've got a couple now from singer-guitarist from Taxi Ride, Jason Sin, Everywhere You Go, and Afterglow. And then we're back to speak to the boys. From Monster, some more. Cheryl Lee, Up Down Under, Radio Adelaide.

0: We did a Mariah Carey song last night, and it was really, really fun. And I think it sort of was one of those things that it seems ridiculous as a concept, but it worked really well on the set, and it was good fun. And, you know, we all get to have a play and a bit of laugh.
1: It was fun.
0: I get to unleash my inner 90s diva. It's uncanny.
2: Can you tell me which song it is?
0: Oh.
2: Or is it a secret?
0: Emotions. Definitely not in the original key, I'll say that.
1: It's not far.
0: Yeah, it's not far off. Close enough.
2: Well, you're very brave. Good on you. I can't wait to see it. You'll be singing that in Adelaide.
0: Well, hopefully if my voice isn't destroyed by then.
3: Still Rocking It podcast with that radio chick, Cheryl Lee.
2: Well, if you need a reason to get along to see Monster without an AMTV unplugged, here it is. This is Mariah Carey's Emotion, and I cannot wait to hear their version. We're back to speak to the boys from Monster straight after this.

Thank you for joining us today on Up Down Under on Radio Adelaide. You're with me, Cheryl Lee, and there's plenty of great music to come. Jimmy Hocking from one of my favourites, The Screaming Jets, is also in Monster. Here he is with his band, with Helping Hand and Better. Then we're going to chat some more with Jimmy and the boys from Monster.

0: I love the concept. It's all our favourites played in the unplugged style with four of our favourite people.
1: We'll take it. We can live with that.
2: That's great.
3: This is my favourite interview ever so far. The great thing, when Jason talked to me about the MTV Unplugged part of it, I just started to have a look at it and look at the catalogue of artists that were on there. Obviously, there's all the ones from the 90s that you think about, you know, Nirvana and Pearl Jam and Stone Temple Pilots. But then the list is just ridiculous. You know, it's sort of, in some capacity, it sort of went on until about 2016. They still have specials on now. So, you know, there's like Roxette have been on there.
2: Yeah.
3: You know, you name it, and somebody's done a version of Unplugged, which is great because it was such a massive catalogue of songs.
2: Right now we're sort of playing the most popular of the songs from that era, but there are, like people saying, like some of the a-ha stuff. It's unbelievable. 10,000 Maniacs did it. So many bands. Jay-Z has done it. Lauryn Hill did it. Mariah Carey. So I guess it was back in that time, it was testament that you were really successful for one, because you get asked to come into MTV and strip your songs back. And it's also a testament to great music, because when you can do that and just play it simply with acoustic instruments, that's, you know, what makes a good song.
0: Yeah, a great song is a great song. I think I've asked some of you guys before, like your favourite song to play in your own band. How you going to answer this one? What's your favourite song to play in this band? I'll start with you, Jimmy. Have you got a favourite or a favourite at the moment?
1: Maybe it's an at-the-moment thing, because there's a lot of material in here. There's some of which Seattle stuff I didn't play so much or learn back in the day. The Jets were very busy when that stuff came out. So although I was very aware of it, it wasn't like I was playing in a band where I needed to learn those songs. So some of those things were a learn-up for me, and they've been really fun to play because they're kind of new to my hands, if you will. But I've got to say, out of all the material, I love the Bryan Adams songs that we've been doing. This could change next week. They've really kind of sparked a little memory in my own personal world. Like, I remember them being the backdrop of a certain part of my life. I feel all the feels when we play them. I think that's what people will also get from the show. It'll take them to a good place, you know?
0: I absolutely agree. I think that nostalgia connection is really important, and we'll touch on in a minute, because you really have chosen some songs from moments in history. Let's find out the rest next. Pete, have you got a favourite? Jason, have you got a favourite?
2: Look, to be honest, every song in the set is such a massive influence on my life, and like Jimmy was saying, it captures a certain time in your life that I've always said that music's like a time machine. You can listen to something and just go back to that place of when you first heard it. But the one that's really sticking out is I Alone by Live. That's going down really well. I remember buying Throwing Copper and just playing it from start to finish. It's one of those start-to-finish albums that you can listen to over and over again. But I Alone, that's one.
0: Stu, what about you?
4: I've been actually enjoying all of it, but I will say the Rod Stewart stuff that we have been playing has been great, because it sort of it gives, you know, a different dynamic where Jimmy's out on a mandolin and you know, the acoustic guitar and the 12-string and stuff like that. And they're just great songs. You know, I grew up with those songs my childhood. And, yeah, it's just great to play. And, of course, I love all the Seattle stuff too. So,
0: what Rod song are you playing?
4: Maggie May?
3: Yeah, we did have another one, but it was just
1: some of those lyrics have not aged well. Obviously, you might do you think I'm sexy because fit that bill, you know.
3: There you go.
2: We should be doing that.
1: Right.
2: I mean, that's the thing with the song list is every gig could actually be completely different to the last, which is, as a musician, that's really exciting. It's constantly challenging, you know, to A, remember the songs, B, pick the right songs for the right venue, and then execute, you know. So, yeah, there's a long way to go, and we're all really keen to just keep pushing forward.
0: Well, we're really excited, of course, because in your tour date, you're hitting our Adelaide Fringe on Friday the 13th at the Spiegel Tent in the Garden. I've got my tickets already, so I'll see you down the front.
2: Friday the 13th, right?
0: I know.
2: This is my first time at the Fringe. I've wanted to do it for the longest time. And Stu's actually from Adelaide, so he's there all the time. And I don't know if you guys have done it. You've done it before.
1: I can't remember.
2: And the support we've been getting from all the people in Adelaide, I mean, the gig's really sold out, which is mind-blowing for us. It's going to be one real special night, and Friday the 13th couldn't be a better date for a band called Monster.
0: Get on to it, Adelaideans. To see the other dates, if you are elsewhere around the country, Monster Band band.com/tour, and if you're in Radelaide, Fringe Ticks.
4: And that's a monster with no E, because, yeah, you know, I don't know, it's tougher that way. You can only afford one vowel. Can you buy a vowel?
0: Yeah, spin that wheel.
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0: Monster combines the legendary talents of four of Australia's most iconic musicians, creating a dynamic all-star band that redefines the supergroup genre. As they share the stage, you'll discover a monster performance like no other, blending fierce intensity and unmatched musicianship. And a great song is a great song. Here's Rod Stewart with Maggie May, and of course, again, I can't wait to hear Monster sing it. We're back to say goodbye to them in a sec.

Dragon drummer Pete Drummond. Say that fast a few times. Also in Monster is Dragon with Celebration and Rain. And then we're back to say farewell to the Monster Boys. Thanks for sticking with us. You're with me, Cheryl Lee, on Up, Down, Under, and you're on Radio Adelaide 101.5 FM.

0: So we talked about the moments in history, gentlemen, that are defined by songs or bands. And Nirvana 1993 definitely is one of those. Eric Clapton, you've mentioned as well, with Layla, 6 Grammys. Paul McCartney performed the Beatles songs live for the first time since the breakup. And Pearl Jam. So you've really picked, you know, we talked about that nostalgia-ness. I think it's going to be a hit, boys.
1: Oh, we do too. And the shows that we've done so far, people have been loving it. Particularly this first lot, we've really tried to curate as many of the iconic things and the iconic artists and have enough variety that it doesn't, you know, just feel like it's all guy stuff or all rock stuff or all grunge.
2: Yeah, we do a bunch of females artists as well, Alanis Morissette. Cranberries, Mariah Carey. One thing I just wanted to say, this is completely off subject, but I was talking to Stu just before outside. One of the favourite things that I'm going to remember was last night, looking out in the audience and seeing people in Screaming Jets T-shirts.
3: Yeah.
2: Because
3: my face on T-shirts, well, looking back at it.
2: The fact that we're playing for each other's fans, I mean, we've had 25, 30 years individually. Those Screaming Jets people, they ain't coming to see Taxi Ride, right? Mm. There's no way in the world they're coming to see us. But when they come and see us as Monster and you win them over, they're probably going, maybe that band's not, you know, maybe I've written them off. And it was a special moment last night where I looked up and there was two guys over there and one guy at the front, all in Screaming.
3: The dancing guy.
2: Yeah. Anyway, I just thought I'd throw that in. It's really a pleasure to play to everyone else's
0: audience.
2: And then, you know, the challenge is to win them over to our collective band, but also possibly our individual careers as well.
0: Absolutely. Is there any, if you got a scoop for me, is there any chance of more recordings in the pipeline?
1: We've
2: got some plans. We spoke last night, actually. Well, after doing Tears in Heaven, and it turned out so beautifully, I'd say definitely a few songs from this song list will be recorded and possibly released in the near future,
1: maybe this week.
0: Awesome. You heard that first here.
2: It's a great way to learn the songs anyway, like recording them. So they really stick in your head once you commit them to recordings, you know.
0: You've done an awesome job.
2: Yes.
0: You've got, you know, 4 outstanding musicians together. I can't wait to see you all working together on the stage.
3: It's going to be the right thing.
2: Can we do an interview like this before each show, just to, like, fill us up? It's been very good for us right now.
0: I'm so looking forward to catching up with you guys when you get here. I want to thank you for taking the time of all getting together and having a chat with us in the Zoom room today. All the best with the tour, all the best with the upcoming recordings, and I'll see you down the front, gentlemen.
2: Here's another exclusive for you. This is the first ever interview that we've all done together.
3: Yeah,
2: awesome. We saw it here first.
3: Yep.
2: If it all falls over, it's your fault.
0: Awesome. Well, thank you, gentlemen. I'll let you go now.
3: Good to see you, mate.
0: Yeah, nice to see you. I'll see you in a week.
1: Yeah.
4: Still rocking it podcast with that radio chick, Cheryl Lee.
0: Well, that was awesome. Let's go out with one song from each of the boys in the boy band now. I mean, super group now. Let's have Diamonds from the Super Jesus with Stu Rudd on bass. Let's have Second Chance from the Professional Misconduct album of the Screaming Jets with Jimmy Hocking on guitar. Then let's have Taxi Rides Creeping Up Slowly with Jason Singh. And finish up with Pete Drummond, his band Dragon, with Get That Jive. Standing

0: You're with Cheryl Lee, that radio chick. Thank you so much for joining me on the Still Rocking It podcast. Hope to catch you again next time. 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
1: 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Time now for our mini concert. I mentioned it was a show of two Sheridans. Our featured artist for our mini concert today is Hugh Sheridan. He's back in Australia from the US till about May, I think. So let's get your Rat Pack on, shall we? Let's start with Come Fly With Me, Short Skirt Long Jacket, and Loco Navidad, which, yes, I know, is a Christmas song.

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1: Two more from California crooner, and you may remember him as Ben Rafter. Impact of the Rafters, The Way You Look Tonight, wonderful live version, and then Hughes Rendy.

0: Thank you for joining us today on Up Down Under on Radio Adelaide. You're with me, Cheryl Lee. And without any further ado, we are going to catch up with Marcus and find out what is going on. Did he survive Mad March? So now what's happening in our town? Marcus's sexy six-pack gig guide. Coming right up. If it's happening in Adelaide and this man doesn't know about it, well, is it really happening? Welcome, Marcus, into the Zoom room to Sexy Six Pack for today.
1: Good Lord. If there's something happening in Adelaide and I don't know about it, it's because I'm asleep, my darling. Freaking shattered. This has been a marathon. 5 weeks of not staying home one single night. And it has been crazy bonkers. But you know what? I like it bonkers and I know you do too.
0: You love it. You're nearly through the other end and it'll be all over till next year.
1: Hey, I've got to tell you, we were just speaking beforehand. I went to see Pierce Brothers last night. Amazing show. Pierce Brothers, who have, you know, just come off a European tour, but also opened for James Blunt 2 years ago as well. Incredible band, killer, with Kathleen Halloran opening for them. Remember, she playing with Kate Sobrano with the Australian Maid. Yeah. Incredible show. So keep on watching. They've just brought out a new album. They've got some amazing stuff happening on the horizon. Hey, do you want to know about my sexy six pack? They used to say that Mad March, Adelaide would go back to normal afterwards. Not anymore, you little scallywag. Let's kick it off. Sunday, 29 March, the Gov, Wolf Mother, whoop, whoop, how?
0: Yay! Love Andrew.
1: Sunday, 29 of March, Barrett Reserve at West Beach. The Thai Festival is called Loi Krathong, featuring live talent, Thai-inspired, of course, cultural food, Thai, of course, and activities, Thai, of course. It's going to be brilliant. State Theatre Company South Australia, Trophy Boys has kicked off. I went to see opening night of that. Brilliant show, confrontational, thought-provoking, provocative, an incredible show. I gave it 5 stars. Running right up until the 2nd of April, so get along to that. Adelaide Festival Centre, give it up for the State Theatre Company of South Australia because their programme for the year is exceptional and Trophy Boys is setting the bar high. Cluedo, I'm going to opening night of Cluedo on Sunday night. That is running until the 4th at Her Majesty's Theatre. Genevieve Lemon is in the show, who was in Sister Act, the musical. Also, Rachel Beck is in it. Remember Rachel Beck from Hey Dad? And Grant Pirro as well. Ex-Adelaidean, a really good cast for Cluedo, which is an Agatha Christie's play. And Then There Were None was the one that they did just the end of last year. So it's done by the same company. Hey, I'm really keen for this one, Miss Cheryl Lee. Augie March, Saturday the 4th of April at the Gov. Phenomenal from, you know, that late 90s, early 2000s kind of period, doing some incredible music. Their huge album was Moo, You Bloody Choir, Moo. I actually interviewed them a couple of weeks ago and asked them how they came up with the name Moo, You Bloody Choir. It's actually a bit of a tragic story, to be honest. He actually lived near an abattoir. Every single morning he could hear a choir of cows just moo as they were lining up. So yeah, sad title, a huge album though. This one's going to be good, Elvish and Friends. You know I like a bit of diversity, darling. I like a bit of opera. Give me everything and I'm a happy man. This one ticks my boxes as well. Elvish and Friends, Adelaide's biggest Bollywood night. Yes. Saturday the 4th of April to Lion Arts Factory. Get onto that. Holy moly. They're my six, but as I said, additions coming out of my ears, left, right, and center. Robbie Williams announced his big tour for Adelaide Oval Saturday the 7th of November. Yeah.
0: The crowd went wild.
1: Oh my God. Angels, please. Only the biggest song ever. Hey, and guess what got announced this morning? Book of Mormon is coming back to Adelaide, playing the Adelaide Festival Centre from December and running into January. Book of Mormon. Hello. I'm looking forward to it. Ding dong. There you go. What do you think of my sexy six-pack?
0: I love it. I must say, our friend Dave, he won an award for his show. I reckon it's because of our reviews, you and me.
1: I shared a cab with Dave Gleeso the way home from a show the other night because we were travelling the same way and the taxi rank was very limited. We're like, jump on in, it's fine. So we had a good old gas bag about long way to the top. I'm going to go and try and check that out on Sunday, the last night. But my Sunday's a bit packed. See how I go. Hopefully there's going to be an encore season.
0: Well, I'll be down the front on Sunday for my third visit. I think the last night it'll go off. So I might see you down the front. If you can't make it, I'll have a dance for you.
1: I love it. And Cheryl Lee, if you don't see me for a couple of months, I'm probably sleeping.
0: Sleeping Beauty will call you.
1: Don't write, don't call, don't email me. I don't want to hear or see or smell anybody for like a good couple of months.
0: Fair enough. I'm quite excited about something. Footy's back!
1: Yay! Oh my God, you're ticking every box now for me, honey. I like football. There's something for everyone in this world, isn't there? Football brings in a lot of money for the state. Go sports. I just wish arts and entertainment got the same kind of credibility as far as, you know, government size goes. But let's not get political about that, baby.
0: So I might see people down the front at Glenelg Oval when the Tigers are playing at home. Just quickly, we had our Support Act fundraising lunch, which we do on the third Thursday of every month, raising funds and awareness for musicians, artists, lighting guys, roadies, sound tech, if they've fallen on hard times. I just wanted to give everyone an open invitation to join us. You have to book in. We usually have two bands and it's for a great cause. And if you want to have a look at the photos and videos from the last one, just go to Cheryl Lee Crabtree. Well, social.
1: The Rock Chick of Adelaide. Yes! Cheryl, can I just do a big shout out to you, though? You are looking quite fabulous. You're looking very gorgeous. I feel like you're going out to see a good couple of shows tonight, are you?
0: Yes, I am. Amy Winehouse story and Furnace and the Fundamentals, which we haven't seen since we went to Mundi Mundi. Have you seen them?
1: Amazing. Amazing. Now, Cheryl Lee, I need to touch on this because it would be terribly remiss of me not to mention it, but Bernie Lynch from the Eurogliders passed away this week from cancer. I was a massive fan of the Eurogliders. Heaven, the hits just kept on coming during the 80s. You know, I was very defined with my music style during the 80s, and Eurogliders were very much part of it. So RIP Bernie Lynch.
0: Way too young.
1: Cheryl Lee, I cannot even wait to tell you about some things for next week.
0: I say this all the time. Don't you work too hard? I know you will. I think I'm busy, but you take the cake, mate.
1: Oh, honey. And like, we live close to each other. If you hear someone rolling along the street at, you know, at 3 o'clock this morning, you know I'm coming home late from the fringe. And there's my sexy six pack, and I'll see you for more next week.
0: Well, we blinked and we missed St. Patrick's Day, so here's a song to take us out from one of our favourite local Adelaide Irish bands, Kelly's Wake, The Night That Paddy Murphy Died, from their 2023 Fallen From Grace album. You've been listening to Up Down Under on Radio Adelaide with me, Cheryl Lee. Well-

0: Thank you so much for being with us on Up Down Under on Radio Adelaide today. I hope you enjoyed the chat.
1: With Australian music legends in the making, my favourite new boy band, although they like to use the term supergroup, Jimmy the Human Hocking from the Screaming Jets, Stu Rudd from the Super Jesus, Jason Sin from Taxi Ride, and Pete Drummond from Dragon. Collectively, they are Monster.
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12: Who's Bill Murray?
13: Excuse me?
14: Back off, man. I'm a scientist.
15: This is exactly what the nerds want.
16: I think I got it, but just in case, tell me the whole thing again. I wasn't listening.
17: Hello, good morning, and welcome to Real Time for another week. Kristen with you here, and as always, Kat alongside me. I don't want to call you delightful today because you're still a little bit under the weather.
12: I'd also question the as always because I bailed last week. Boy, did I bail last week.
17: No, you didn't bail last week, but your voice bailed last week.
12: Yeah, my voice well and truly bad. Look, if you'd said, hey, I really need you this week, I would have come in. But no, I had laryngitis last week. And from Thursday to, let's go Tuesday, it turns out it is actually possible to shut me up.
17: There we go. We did it. We got there.
12: Yeah.
17: Finally.
12: Yeah. It's been a fun time.
17: But it meant having to throw our backup show in last week, which peering behind the curtain a little bit, was done 4 years ago. So I had great fun listening back on a little car drive that I was doing and listening to the amazing radio people putting together a really fun music playlist that I really enjoyed.
12: Yeah, from memory, our backup show is actually quite fun.
17: Yeah.
12: And the fact that it's 4 years old, I don't think we use it that often.
17: No, like maybe.
12: Every now and again, maybe once, twice a year. You know what? We do our live shows, we repeat themes. Like, how often do we celebrate films like Empire Records?
17: Yeah.
12: Like, easily two or three times a year. So I don't think that's necessarily a bad thing to dust it off every now and again.
17: Yeah. It's one of the silly shows that we did during, I think, where the station moved from Cinema Place to here. So there was a good couple of months where we were kind of doing, were we doing things from home, or were we just, I think we were creating music playlists.
12: Yeah. A bit of both, yeah.
17: And one that I think I was a little bit proud of and quite enjoyed was our TV theme song playlist.
12: It's a great one. I didn't listen to it. I was I was essentially unconscious.
17: Yeah. But I reckon you could probably get 90% of the songs that we played just off the top of your head.
12: I would guess Laszlo Bane's I'm No Superman.
17: That's how it starts, Kat. You know it.
12: Yeah, and I'd like to say the full song from MASH, but that's a bit of an obscure one.
17: Yeah, no, I didn't know.
12: Yeah, no. The Saddle Club.
17: That's how it ends.
12: You're so predictable.
17: Yes. Again, peering behind the curtains, it was one of the inside jokes that I had with our scheduler. Of like, if there's ever a show that needs a backup, just put the Saddle Club on repeat.
12: Yeah. I can't think of many people who would complain, except maybe the cast of The Saddle Club.
17: Yeah, or most of the cast. We won't get into that.
12: No,
17: that's very sad.
12: No. Let's no.
17: But we're not here to talk about The Saddle Club. We're here to talk about the Spider-Man Club.
12: I got nothing. there's a joke in there somewhere, but look, I'll text it to you later.
17: Yeah. I look forward to your message.
12: Yeah, no, you won't.
17: But it is a brand new day, and Spider-Man has a brand new day out in cinemas.
12: Yeah, now this is a wild thing. Because I bailed on the show last week, we have got a week and a half since it was released, which for a blockbuster is getting a bit late.
17: Look, and looking at the box office takings, I reckon everyone in the world has already seen it, so our opinion doesn't really matter.
12: Well, I haven't.
17: You're the one.
12: I'm the one, yeah. Yeah, and nobody I work with has seen it either because they keep going, have you seen it? Should we check it out? I'm like, I leave me alone. I need a cough drop. Yeah. it's been great conversations at work this week. Yeah.
17: But yeah, no, we're now going to look at it. And I think it's nice to have a little bit of time away from opening weekend, because I think it's been really interesting to see the reception to this one.
12: Yeah, definitely. And yes, we often try to look at films as soon as they come out, because that's where the interest tends to peak. But you're absolutely right. There are times where waiting and giving it a bit of airing room is actually a really good thing as well. So yeah, I'm still keen to hear about it. I have seen 1.5 of the Tom Holland Spider-Man films. I did not turn off one of them in disgust. That was just what happened. So I'm very far behind. But I feel like this one is kind of almost a rebooting.
17: A little bit.
12: Yeah. So, yeah, I'm intrigued to hear what The Odyssey 2 is shaping up to be.
17: Look, Tom Holland, Zendaya, and What's-His-Face are having a good couple of weeks.
12: Yeah, good for them.
17: John Bernthal.
12: Yes, yes. Is that just the three of them in the two films?
17: Yep.
12: Well, that's a lot.
17: Yeah. That's pretty impressive.
12: They're tired.
17: I think they need a bit of a rest.
12: That would be good. They're not getting it, but
17: they've got the all of Hollywood on their shoulders, because apparently they've saved it.
12: Yeah, well, absolutely. No one would argue with them if they did take a rest, but they're not doing it.
17: No, not
12: God
17: at all.
12: God bless them.
17: So looking at that a little later on in the show.
12: Hooray.
17: And musically, we're going to be celebrating Spider-Man Brand New Day as well, because there's some pretty cool songs on the soundtrack.
12: Oh, okay. That's not something we normally focus on with a Spider-Man film, but that's very cool.
17: Well, normally it's a good excuse for us to play Nickelback.
12: Oh, yes. Are we playing Nickelback?
17: No, because there was enough songs in this
12: new one.
17: Don't
12: dangle things in front of me, Tristan. Makes me whine.
17: Look, I still want to do the OG soundtracks, because they're amazing and part of film history.
12: That's a good point. I completely take back what I said about Spider-Man films not having good soundtracks.
17: Exactly. Yeah. So might hold that off for next week.
12: I didn't say that. I said we don't focus on it, but we do.
17: We do, yeah, every time, because they're so good. Between that and the animated Spider-Man soundtracks are brilliant.
12: All right, well, clearly I have no idea what I'm talking about.
17: It's the meds.
12: Yeah, sure. That's it. That's this week's excuse.
17: It should be a fun one.
12: Yay.
17: But going to start by celebrating Spider-Man Brand New Day out in cinemas at the moment by playing the soundtrack. We're going to start off with the song that starts off the movie and has a pretty cool, you've got to love a montage. And we get a pretty cool Tom Holland montage at the start of the film. To Wolf Like Me's TV on the Radio.

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2: 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I'm doing another show on Wednesdays now and I keep on getting confused of which show I'm on.
3: I noticed you had to stop and think about that.
2: I was like, which one am I doing?
3: Where am I? It's Who am I?
2: Same on Wednesday quite often. I'll accidentally pop a Real Time in there as well.
3: Well, there's nothing wrong with that because then you're advertising Real Time.
2: Exactly.
3: But I think the barometer is, am I sitting across from you?
2: Yes.
3: Then it's Real Time.
2: Well, no, I'm my imaginary friend, so...
3: Right, so I'm just always there.
2: Yeah.
3: I thought maybe you had like one of those cardboard cutouts of me in the studio.
2: No, it's
3: kind of... doing the Steve-O.
2: I think it's like those old school CRT TVs where it just kind of gets burned into the screen. You're kind of burned into my retinas.
3: Look, I think that's valid. Must make driving really hard.
2: I can't.
3: You just gets drive a little confusing faster and a little more. You're more focused because you're trying to hit me.
2: That's it.
3: Yeah.
2: 10 points.
3: Aww.
2: It's a film reference. Come on.
3: Yeah. Yeah. No, I love it. Point being, it's Real Time.
2: Yes.
3: And I'm actually, I mean, I always assume that, yeah, no, I do always assume I'm a figment of your imagination.
2: Yeah.
3: Well, either way, I think I am actually physically here in the building, not burned into your retinas, or maybe both. Are there two of me?
2: There are four, so I'm really confused now.
3: Oh, you poor thing.
2: Yeah, no.
3: I am so sorry.
2: But you are here.
3: Am I?
2: I don't know. Have you been watching anything interesting this week? You've been a little unwell.
3: Yeah, it's a loaded question.
2: Any kind of feel good when you're unwell things that you've been watching?
3: Well, that's the thing, and I think this makes for actually a really interesting conversation. Is what do you watch when you're sick? And it's I almost feel like I need to have a list ready to go for these moments, because when you're actually sitting at home and you've got all this time on your hands. And there's different variations of being homesick. And there's that homesick where you're just like, oh, well, I just can't really go out, but I'll just putter around and do things at the house. There's sick where you are just going to lie on the couch and snuffle and sneeze for a while and watch rom-coms. There's a sick where you're too ill to physically roll over in bed and you just kind of sleep the days away. I did the last two. So there were days where just not well enough to get out of bed. I've been unwell for 2 weeks.
2: Yeah.
3: But I did put the call out online saying, okay, I'm homesick. These are my parameters. What should I be watching? Absolutely zero response.
2: I didn't see this.
3: Look, I didn't put it out on my Facebook. Okay. I put it out on like a group chat thing with lots and lots and lots and lots of people. Zero response, which does that say something about what we've got as viewing options at the moment, or does it just say something about people's willingness to talk to me?
2: Maybe a little bit of both.
3: Yeah.
2: The streaming thing of constantly scrolling and not finding something.
3: Yeah, but I feel like, you know, normally when you say, hey, what should I watch? Like 50,000 people are like, I'm watching this and I'm watching this and I'm watching this, and it's not even a question of you might like this as I watched it and I liked it, so I want to subject everybody else onto it. Or if it's a case of nobody knows what to watch when they're not well.
2: Mm.
3: I really don't know, but it's an intriguing thought. And as I say, I'm going to have to start getting a list together of things that I'm only going to watch when I'm sick. I don't know. But basically, it's low bandwidth. You need stuff that's just going to be comforting.
2: Yeah.
3: Maybe colourful without a lot of content. I don't know if I'm proud to say or ashamed to say or if it's just really dumb, but I have watched a huge amount of iCarly the last couple of weeks.
2: Of course you have.
3: I have no idea why. And I have to be honest because we're being topical, but I was watching Kickin' It. No, I wasn't. I was watching Shake It Up, Zendaya's very early Disney TV show where she was a dancer on a local Chicago television kids dance program. I don't know if it's because I'm sick or if it's true, but absolutely nothing happens in that show.
2: Yeah.
3: They wander around school and then they dance. No disrespect to Bella Thorne or Zendaya. They're both fantastic. They just don't have anything to do. It's still in that iCarly, Boy Meets World, kids doing kids stuff kind of territory. But alternating between Shake It Up and iCarly, there's just so much more energy and so much more adventure to be had in iCarly. And I don't really, I don't know. One's Disney, one's Nickelodeon. Unfortunately, iCarly is a victim of the Dan Schneider universe, which does make it a little bit difficult to watch and support. But what I focus on is Jerry, I can't remember his last name right now, but the older brother of Carly in the show, who was late 20s when the show was running with a bunch of these teenage kids, who basically took it upon himself to be the protector of the kids. I want to say Jerry Traynor, and I feel very bad that I can't remember his name right now. I blame the meds. But behind the scenes, he was this integral kind of superhero for them, and he would be on set when he wasn't due to film just to look out for the kids. He was the one who would stand up and go, no, these kids need to go home. It's way too late in the day. They need their rest. He really looked out for them and put himself out and made himself a target for a lot. And you can get online and you can see a lot of behind-the-scenes footage. There's quite a famous one now with Schneider and the cast, and he goes in to hug the girls, and Jerry just kind of puts himself in between them and turns it into a big group hug. And you can kind of see him just always being there and always being around, or stepping in and going, that's not an appropriate question to ask when they're doing the behind-the-scenes stuff. So I focus on him when I'm watching iCarly, and I think he's it's becoming a bit more known now, and the rest of the cast have made it a bit more known now, or realising now what he was actually doing. And so he's a bit less unsung than he was, but I do have a huge amount of respect for him and for what he did, and for putting himself on the line and risking his own career for standing up to these people who were using a lot of power for not a lot of good things. But the point is, iCarly is a pretty good comfort show when you're not feeling well. It's just a lot of bright colours and a lot of silliness. Without a huge, and you know what, there is a bit of substance to it as well. The kids, you know, they have their ups and downs, and Sam's got issues with her mum, and you know, there's relationship breaking down, and you know, Carly gets her first boyfriend and then breaks up with him because he collects Beanie Babies. Like, what the hell is with that? I was really outraged by that.
2: I can tell.
3: Yeah, yeah, and you know what, Mr. Panda, he wasn't watching it with me, but I told him about it, and he didn't get it either. He was holding one of my Beanie Babies at the time of the conversation. Beanie Buddy. Beckett is a Beanie Buddy. I don't know where I'm going with this. But, yeah, as I started to feel a little bit better and wasn't just having colour and sound in the background, I tried to venture out to find something else to watch. And I think I kind of went too far the other way and ended up wrapping up Netflix's The Maid.
2: Yeah.
3: Not The Housemaid. I think it's just called Maid with Margaret Qualley and Andy McDowell and Nick Robinson. Nick Robinson, my God, that kid has range. And when Mr. Panda's home, we're rewatching Mel and Joey, or Joey and Mel. I can't remember what it's called now. Melissa and Joey with Nick Robinson when he was very, very young as sort of the comedic relief kid. And then we watch him in Maid as this really tough, grizzled, emotionally abusive, restrictive partner. And it's kind of terrifying to watch him alternate between those two characters. I actually don't recommend watching Melissa and Joey intersected with Maid because it's going to mess with you. But it is a fantastic series that looks at a whole lot of the realities away from the drama of domestic violence and abuse, that looks at this vicious cycle of going back into that world and how that actually happens, looking at the other people in these people's lives who should, everybody goes, well, they should have said something, somebody should have stepped up, and looking at that thought process, looking at the red tape and the bureaucracy and the politics about how difficult it is to get out of that cycle. And it's very interesting, very educational, and has a huge amount of heart to it. But my God, it's a hard watch. So, it's been a weird couple of weeks for me watching very opposite ends of the polls. I don't think I used my sick time well. I'm not a fan of just sitting at home doing nothing. And so for me to not get anything out of that 2 weeks at home is just kind of making me spiral, because that was just a freaking waste and not really utilising watching very well either. I could go, oh, well, I can watch all these films and talk about them on the show. Nothing nothing gets in or out of this brain at the moment.
2: Fair enough.
3: So, I tried a few things. None of it worked. If people have suggestions on things to watch while sick, and it's a very specific thing to watch while sick, you can't just go, oh, I'll watch my comfort movies. No, you're not absorbing them.
2: No.
3: Drop us a line, jump on our Facebook page and let us know in real time on Radio Adelaide 101.5. I would like some suggestions.
2: Yeah.
3: Legitimate suggestions. Don't just be like, well, watch all the murder shows. No. I need shows to watch while you're sick. I did watch the murder shows as well. It didn't go well. Yeah.
2: But, yeah, no, I would recommend murder shows for when you're feeling sick.
3: Well, I watch the things that people at work are watching just to sort of join in the conversations if it seems like there's something to have a conversation about. Yeah, not really.
2: Yeah.
3: But we won't go into that.
2: Look, my head just went, what have my work people been talking about that I can join in the conversation with? And really the conversation has been about that Wicker movie and
3: That is getting some attention, isn't it?
2: Splinter issues.
3: Yeah, people have a lot of questions about the mechanics of that. Yeah. And I think we will be having that conversation in a few weeks when it comes out.
2: Yeah, I don't know if I want to watch it.
3: Well, look, Wicker, when it's new and fresh, is quite supple and smooth. It's just as it ages that you have concerns because it starts to dry out.
2: Yeah. Well, yeah, I did see one of the big furniture brands advertising for a, I think it was like a wicker table or a wicker chair something, and said it was made from husband material.
3: Oh, no. So we're going to see a return of wicker furniture based on this film?
2: It may be.
3: I have so many questions. We will get to that when the film comes out, but my goodness.
2: It's been created by the Wicker Lobby. I understand it all now.
3: Interesting. What have you been watching, Tristan? Did you have any more success than I did?
2: Maybe a little bit more success, but more, yeah, continuing on from what I've been watching anyway. There's, a big long list that I've already talked about of things that I'm still kind of catching up on as I'm going throughout the seasons. But I've also been in a bit of a Tina Fey rut. So I think a couple of weeks ago we talked about 30 Rock.
3: That's not a rut. I don't know what that is, but it's a comfortable place.
2: It's a place that I like to be but haven't been for a little while. So I was really...
3: It's a hideaway bed.
2: Really enjoying my 30 Rock rewatch and kind of got to the end of that. And was like, I guess I'm going to be watching Unbreakable Kimmy Schmidt. And I think my wife has been in that rut as well, because she's got a new show, 4 seasons, that she's been watching and not telling me. So I could have been in that Tina Fey verse.
3: Oh, I didn't realise that was a Tina Fey verse. I've been eyeing it off but haven't watched it yet.
2: Yeah. Sure. Well, she's in it. And I believe it's created by her as well.
3: Well, that's intriguing.
2: Yeah, and they've had another show. I don't know where it's been put on, but need to dive into that as well, that just completely didn't enter my radar, or I think it didn't enter many people's radar with Ted Danson. Mr. Mayor or something?
3: Yeah.
2: It was supposed to be a spin-off of 30 Rock. It's supposed to be Alec Baldwin, Jack Donaghy spin-off.
3: Right.
2: That kind of changed into this other show. But, I don't even know what Four Seasons really is about. I just saw my wife watching it and
3: there's
2: going,
3: a Colman Domingo in it. What else do you need to know?
2: Exactly. I saw this cast and was like, why am I not watching this? And then didn't give it two more thoughts. But have been jumping back into Unbreakable Kimmy Schmidt, which was her show after 30 Rock that was on Netflix, I believe. I think it was in the big big takeoff of Netflix and the big thing of them getting Tina Fey. So looking at Ellie Kemper playing the role of Kimmy Schmidt, who was kidnapped and placed in a bunker for 14 years or so and is released and heads off to New York to find a new life.
3: It's a really interesting concept.
2: It is a fascinating concept and fascinating for a comedy.
3: Yes, that's the bigger thing, isn't it?
2: To take up. And it's one of these shows that I think was a product of its time, definitely with the opening titles taking on a lot of the memes that were going around back then and kind of sending that up. But also is just one of the things that I kind of like about 30 Rock, and then I think Kimmy Schmidt takes it even further, is almost like a live-action cartoon. Like, we've got, I don't want to say stereotypes, but we've got very heightened characters in both of these shows that are just so watchable. Yeah, I don't even say caricatures because there is a lot of depth to them at the same time. But the kind of heightened cartooniness of them is quite endearing, particularly with Ellie Kemper and Kimmy Schmidt, who is a character that could get very annoying and very grating, but never really does.
3: Well, there's other characters to do that for her.
2: But yeah, no, I've been diving back into that and really enjoying revisiting that series. I'm only most of the way through season one, and I forget if I dipped off on it or I still kind of enjoyed later seasons. But between her and Titus Burgess, just is absolutely bonkers. Jane Krasinski pops back up. I'm not as a fan of her in this one as I was in 30 Rock, but Carol Kane, absolutely brilliant in this show, playing your average New Yorker.
3: As it's the part she was born to play.
2: Yeah. John Hamm popping up is great as the guy that kidnapped these women. Again, it's very dark when you think about it, but they turn it into a comedy, which I don't know, is a bit weird.
3: And kind of cute, because John Hamm was Ellie Kemper's drama teacher in high school before they both went off and did acting. So
2: that's
3: really
2: so
3: cute
2: lovely.
3: They're working together.
2: Yeah.
3: Yeah.
2: So that's been my week. Nothing kind of too deep. But it's been a lot of fun and a nice revisit.
3: I never really got into Unbreakable Kimmy Schmidt. I did see the first episode and a few episodes here and there. I really liked the Choose Your Own Adventure.
2: Yeah, that was great.
3: That they did for a while. That was very cool.
2: But just Tina Fey and her scripting, she just has some really great lines that are just throwaway. Just so many. These shows, both 30 Rock and this one, are just full of these throwaway lines that you drive past them and then they pop up in your head and you're like, that's actually a lot funnier than I thought it was at the time.
3: And I've had to keep doing that with Mr. Panda because I've also been watching through 30 Rock for the first time and he keeps missing the jokes and going, hang on, what did he say? Which is really funny because he's seen it like three or four times. But that's the start. We need that in comedy, that cerebral comedy that catches up to you or that you have to catch up to.
2: And very, very timely as well because part of the story in season one is the Spider-Man musical, which just cracks me up. So much. The too many Spider-Men.
3: Yeah, that remains relevant.
2: that joke has just, gotten better and better and better.
3: Yep, life imitating art, imitating life.
2: A little bit. But no, I've been enjoying that.
3: Excellent. I'm happy for you.
2: And then we're going to talk a bit more Spider-Man a little later on in the show.
3: Absolutely.
2: Spider-Man.
3: Yes. We've got some movie news to cover as well. And we're playing some great, really nice music. So it's a good morning.
2: Yeah, no, it should be fun. We're going to go to another one that pops up in Spider-Man Brand New Day, a little local track that pops up in Spider-Man, which is always good. So going to go to Tame and pop in Spider-Man Brand New Day, a little local track that pops up in Spider-Man, which is always good. So going to

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1: How could you miss a story like this?
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4: 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Kat and Tristan with you here with Real Time and Time to check out what's been happening in Hollywood this week, Kat.
5: Yeah, Tristan, we had a huge amount of Jenna Ortega for a few years and she took a little bit of a step back, ducked out of a couple of films, but is continuing to work. She has a sci-fi book to movie adaptation coming up of Kiara and the Sun. On the other hand of that, we have Natalie Portman, who is a long-running film veteran, has had a few quiet years while she's been focusing on raising her family, but has continued to work and is starting to step that up. She's got multiple films on the way with Lena Dunham's Good Sex and also working with Tom Hooper for Photograph 51. The two, Natalie Portman and Jenna Ortega, are teaming up for another film, a comedy thriller which is going to be coming out at the end of the year called The Gallerist, which seems like it could be right up my alley, Tristan. So The Gallerist is following a struggling art gallery owner who I'm going to assume is Natalie Portman and her assistant, who I'm assuming is Jenna Ortega. Could be the other way around at this point, I have no idea, but I'm going to assume owner and assistant Portman, Ortega, respectively. But look, I don't know how it happens, but they end up passing off a corpse as part of an art show.
4: Of course.
5: Yeah. So that leads to this major spiralling chain of events. Are they going to end up famous? Are they going to become felons? Possibly.

0: both. It's going to raise a huge amount of moral questions, but it's a really interesting concept.
1: Yeah.
0: And it's this really odd look into, sort of satirical look at the art world, where that forever question of what is art, and it's really going to push the boundaries on that. The cast, Tristan, is absolutely amazing. In addition to Natalie Portman and Jenna Ortega, we have the likes of Sterling K. Brown, Davinjoy Randolph, Zach Galifianakis, Daniel Brühl, Charlie XCX is going to be doing some acting, and Catherine Zeta-Jones is involved as well.
1: That is a cast.
0: Is that not a cast? I'm hearing casting Oscar nomination.
1: Yeah.
0: Now that that's a category. But this is a very, very, very cool idea. So, Kathy Yan, who worked on Birds of Prey and Dead Pigs, is taking over this one. It's been acquired by Roadside Attractions and Vertical for distribution, so it's going to be a theatrical release December 4 in the States, possibly same week here in Australia or a couple of weeks later. But I am very, very intrigued by this. It's being referred to as tepid satire, which is the best that they can do, but it's being described as a comedy thriller, but it's also being described as entirely devoid of genuine humour.
1: Yeah.
0: So I have no idea what to expect from this film, but I am very, very, very intrigued by it.
1: Yeah, no, sounds exciting.
0: We will keep you posted. Look out for The Gallerist at the end of this year, possibly early next year here in Australia.
1: Yeah. Bit of superhero news for you, because a bit of a superhero kind of week with Spider-Man coming out. And it's possible ties to the X-Men movie universe, but we won't get too deep into that at all.
0: I don't know. There's a lot of talk about Deadpool at San Diego Comic-Con wearing Jean Grey. Have I said too much?
1: Who knows? But the handling of the X-Men in the MCU is, I don't want to say a bit all over the place. I'm sure they're working to something.
0: Look,
1: but
0: it's better than Fantastic Four's handling, let's put it that way.
1: We've had the OG X-Men kind of popping up throughout the MCU at the moment. We've seen a cameo from Beast. We've had Patrick Stewart pop up as well. We've seen in the trailer for Doomsday that a lot more of those OG X-Men are going to be coming back for that one. But we also know that there is going to be an MCU version of the X-Men coming, directed by Thunderbolts, Jake Schreier. We don't know kind of what take they're going to do on it. I suspect that the coming Avengers films might illuminate that a little bit more. But we're getting a bit of casting rumours coming through of who might take up the mantle of these classic X-Men in the newer iterations that is going to be coming from Jake Schreier. And the two big ones at the moment are Cyclops and Emma Frost, with some pretty intriguing names popping up for this one. So circling the role of Cyclops at the moment, we have Kit Connor, which is very intriguing. And Emma
0: fitting.
1: Yeah, very fitting. And Emma Frost looks to be going to Australia's own Samara Weaving.
0: Also intriguing. Now, I'm not super well-versed on the X-Men franchise, sort of Days of Future Past onwards, or First Class onwards, I should say. Has Emma Frost appeared in that run?
1: Yeah, she was played by January Jones.
0: Right. Well, we're going up from there.
1: In First Class.
0: Right, okay, yep. Interesting.
1: Yeah, so I think Samara Weaving is doing so many good things at the moment.
0: Absolutely.
1: So great to see her.
0: Nothing but faith in the projects that she's been choosing.
1: I think a really interesting character for her to dive into as well, with the history of that character. And, yeah, Kit Connor as well, I think, definitely looks the part for a Cyclops.
0: Yeah, definitely.
1: Consider me very intrigued.
0: I think as far as the ensemble superhero stuff goes, X-Men has definitely been the most enduring. Mm. With the exception of Avengers, it's also been the most successful. Obviously, Fantastic Four and Justice League just has not worked out.
1: Yeah.
0: Birds of Prey just has not worked out. The Suicide Squad hasn't really worked out. But X-Men we've had time and time again and has always been generally well received, even though some people do have some questions from time to time. For the most part, it's worked out quite well.
1: Yeah, yeah. I think there's a bit of nostalgic to that as well. The animated cartoon, I think.
0: Oh, yes, that got some attention, didn't it?
1: Got a lot of attention. And is back. I think season two has just dropped of the revisit of that one. And definitely the original X-Men films were a big a mark on the superhero movie map and we have thanks maybe to those films for the rise of the superhero films that we've got at the moment.
0: I don't know if thanks is the right word.
1: Acknowledgement,
0: yes.
1: So to take that full circle, I think it's going to be really interesting. I mean, they kind of redid it a little bit with X-Men First Class, which was fantastic, but then that kind of waned a little bit as well. So it's always been there, but a little bit all over the place. So keen to see them streamline it a little bit, which hopefully they're going to do with the MCU.
0: Okay, I'm probably not going to pay attention, but Samara Weaving is definitely a draw card for me, so who knows?
1: Well, yeah, and there's a lot bigger, more loved characters out there that...
0: not by me.
1: Casting news will be coming out, I'm sure, and there'll be a lot to talk about then.
0: Yes, indeedy.
1: Who's going to take over from Hugh Jackman?
0: You're treading very carefully there, but I'm picking up what you're putting down.
1: Yeah.
0: Yeah. Tristan DiVito and Randolph is going to be in The Gallerist. We were just talking about that with Natalie Portman and Jenna Ortega. I love this woman. She won the Oscar a couple of years ago for The Holdovers, absolutely deserved it, and is continuing to work, so yay! Is she still in Only Murders in the Building? I haven't watched the latest season.
1: I'm a couple of seasons behind.
0: Yeah,
1: on that
0: one. we've got some catching up to do there. But anyway, she is also branching out, doing a leading role. Yay! Doing another dark comedy, and this one is a little bit more comedy focused than The Gallerist. But she is on board with Will Ropp's new film dedicated to Morris Burke. And again, this one is right up my alley. And again, hell of a freaking cast. So bear with me here, Tristan. We've got Kate McKinnon, Amy Sedaris, Jean Garofalo, Alison Peel and Andrew Rennells getting on board with this for dedicated to Morris Burke. And we have Devine Joy Randolph in the lead playing a woman named Judy Brooks. She discovers that the final novel of her late husband, who is a best-selling novelist, is not dedicated to her like all of his other books were. It is instead dedicated to a man named Morris Burke. So while this poor woman is grieving and her recently deceased husband's last book has finally come out and she's seeking solace for that lovely dedication page that she always gets, and it's somebody else's name. So she puts her grieving to the side, also kind of throws her son to the side as she becomes a bit consumed trying to find out who the hell this Morris Burke is. Interesting concept.
1: Yeah.
0: This idea of the secrets that come out after somebody that you thought you knew really well passes on and raises the question of what is appropriate for grief is always a very interesting concept. And to turn it into a comedy, again, intriguing to see what they do there, and is obviously boundary pushing, which is really interesting. But I am very intrigued by this. I love the idea of Devine Joy Randolph in this role. I think she'll do an incredible job. But this is the next film from Will Ropp, who did Brian, which I didn't see, but I think you might have been a fan of.
1: Yeah.
0: But again, that amazing cast. I'm really excited for some of these films that we've got coming out in the more indie realm at the moment. But keep an eye out. The Gallerist I'm really keen for, and dedicated to Morris Burke. Look, it sounds like a Chuck Palahniuk novel. I'm just so intrigued by it. I want to watch it right now.
1: Yeah, fantastic.
0: But I obviously have to wait for them to make the damn film.
1: That's always the problem.
0: But Devine Joy Randolph, leading role. Yeah. Yay!
1: Kumail Nanjiani doing some interesting stuff at the moment. We most recently saw him on the UK Taskmaster, which was loads of fun.
0: Because he wanted to be on Taskmaster.
1: He did.
0: He lobbied and left the country to be able to be involved in it, which is very cute.
1: And was there and did a great job, and it was a really fun season, that one.
0: Lent into it, yeah.
1: Loved it. But he is keeping very busy at the moment, and he's setting up his directorial debut, which
0: is exciting.
1: Really exciting. I think started off with Silicon Valley. That's where he kind of made a name for himself, and then really launched himself into a film career with writing of The Big Sick alongside his very loving wife, and really telling their very personal story up on the big screen, which fascinating tale and made for a really interesting film. So we know he can write. But he's setting himself up to direct, and has chosen himself a really interesting one to be his first film. It is a film called Hell. It is written by Madison Vanderberg, and this is a script that originally ended up on Hollywood's blacklist in 2024. So it's the best non-produced spec scripts in Hollywood. And it is kind of a monster movie comedy kind of thing.
0: Interesting.
1: So the premise of this one I really love. It sounds very intriguing. So it is about a famous troubled actor who goes onto a live talk show and announces on that talk show in less than an hour he will turn into a werewolf on live TV.
0: Ooh.
1: Yeah.
0: Fun.
1: How fun does that sound?
0: It does sound fun. When you say howl, I immediately think of the Allen Ginsberg poem, which this is clearly nothing to do with, but does kind of have that unhinged nature to it. And so is it a question of, is the guy crazy or is something really about to go down?
1: Yeah.
0: And just because somebody's crazy doesn't mean they're right, they're wrong kind of a dealio?
1: Yeah, yeah.
0: Love that.
1: Really intriguing. So he's setting himself up to star as this actor that is going to turn into a werewolf.
0: Good, because that's who I was picturing.
1: Yep, and going to be directing at the same time. No word who else is going to be joining it, but I'm intrigued. This sounds fun.
0: Intriguing that his directorial debut, he's going to be directing himself in the lead role. We'll see how that goes.
1: Well, it works for Clooney, so...
0: Yeah, look, I trust him. Yeah. I'm just always intrigued by that decision. You see actors who take on small parts in films where they make their directorial debut. Bradley Cooper having a small role in Is This Thing On, for example.
1: Yeah.
0: But big step.
1: Yeah, no, that's fantastic.
0: Yeah.
1: Shall we jump into some music?
0: Please, let's.
1: Done with the news. Time for a bit of music. Playing songs from the Spider-Man Brand New Day soundtrack. Well, not the soundtrack, just songs that appeared in the film.
0: Yay.
1: Yeah. So this one is a song that MJ is listening to on her earphones.
0: Buds.
1: Bed thingies.
0: She's listening to it.
1: She's listening to the song Brian Eno and St. Elmo's Fire.
0: Yes.

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8: 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Kat and Tristan with you here for another week.
9: Yay!
8: Yay!
9: Look, I'm just barely here. I sincerely apologise to our solitary listener for my terrible voice. It's not pleasant to listen to, I know. I'm very aware.
8: Again, I heard your voice last week, so a hell of a lot better.
9: Yeah, I sent you a message, a voice message proving that I had laryngitis, which is probably a really dumb thing to do. Hey, by the way, this is me talking to tell you I can't talk. But I have an autoimmune disease, many, many, many years of medical gaslighting. I always feel a need to prove that I'm unwell. So yeah, I sent you and people I work with both voice messages telling them that I couldn't talk. Yeah.
8: Yeah. Yeah.
9: So, yes, you are my witness. I am improving, but that doesn't mean that I'm pleasant to listen to at the moment. So we're going to let you run this one, Tristan.
8: Look, both of us aren't pleasant to listen to at the best of times.
9: You're very pleasant to
8: not
9: listen to. I have a lot of time to hear your stories, Tristan.
8: Well, we're going to hear it now as we dive into Kat's favourite topic, superhero films. And Spider-Man Brand New Day out in cinemas at the moment, opened a couple of weeks ago now, and we're just getting to it now.
9: But nothing but love for Tom Holland and Zendaya. I'm definitely in their camp, so perfectly happy to hear talk of them and their little offsider. What's his name?
8: The CEO of Sex?
9: No.
8: What?
9: Who's the little guy who's always next to them in the Spider-Man movies?
8: The CEO of Sex.
9: Okay, right, whatever.
8: It's a meme. There was a photo that went around of him dressed in a suit and he, for some reason, was labelled the CEO of Sex.
9: I feel like he could wear a suit.
8: Yeah. He does.
9: Yeah.
8: He does. Very, very charming guy. But let's listen to a trailer and we'll discuss the film.
9: I will be keen to hear.
10: What is happening to me?
11: Did you miss me, Spidey? I'm losing my mind.
10: I am totally out of control. I gotta fix whatever this is right now.
12: Final semester, MIT.
13: Dad, who do you think is actually watching these?
12: Maybe someone.
13: Okay, well, bye, someone.
10: What the?
14: Dr. Banner, you found a way to suppress mutating DNA, right?
15: If you simulate this enough, run.
10: Ah! So could you get rid of the bad aspects but keep the good?
15: How would you decide what parts of nature are good or bad?
14: Well, sorry about that.
15: You're not one of my students, are you?
16: It appears we're faced with a threat we can't control. One we can't even see.
17: You're the only one who's immune to it. You're the only one who can sense it.
10: What do you think they're looking for?
18: Oh, see, you stumbled across my board. I'm not one of those weirdos, I swear.
13: He's a little weird. I'm MJ.
18: You two don't know each other?
19: Yo, Spider-Man.
20: You okay?
19: Did you get rid of that monster inside you?
17: I think I might go see how MJ's doing.
10: You're not going to get away with this.
17: But he might.
10: I didn't know you could get that big.
13: What?
18: Hey, sorry. But you're in danger. You just have to trust me.
13: Fine.
10: This whole thing can get really scary.
17: Who the hell is that?
13: Who the hell are you?
18: Frank, please. I don't have anywhere else to go.
10: By the people who love you, just going to let him go himself? Love you because you're you.
21: If you're going to do something, you better do it now.
10: Forget that. No matter how powerful. powerful you've become. I miss you, mate.
2: Huh. All right, just give me a sec. Give me a sec. I'm not in high school anymore. Oh, did you stretch? Are you a big stretcher? It's so good for you. You ready?
8: Spider-Man Brand New Day, out in cinemas at the moment. The next iteration of the Tom Holland Spider-Man. We had the first three films come out. He made his big debut almost 10 years ago now.
9: Good grief.
8: I know. In Captain America Civil War is where we first saw him, and then got his own trilogy of films. The Home series, it was what, Homecoming, Far From Home, and No Way Home.
9: So now that if we factor in Civil War as well and coming into Brand New Day, we now have Tom Holland as the most Spider-Man films under his belt?
8: I think, yeah. Well,
9: Tobey Maguire had a trilogy and then appeared in No Way Home.
8: Yeah.
9: And Andrew Garfield did too and appeared in No Way Home.
8: Yeah.
9: So you would say that Tom Holland and Tobey Maguire were neck and neck with four, but Tom Holland also appeared in Civil War, so he's got that extra one under his belt.
8: And the Avengers films.
9: Oh, yeah, I forget about that.
8: Yeah.
9: I don't watch them anymore. So I saw the first half of Far From Home.
8: Yep.
9: And the last 15 minutes of No Way Home, which is probably the wrong way to do either of those films. And again,
8: so you're completely off the shop.
9: Yeah, again, not intentional in any way, shape or form. I don't remember what happened with Far From Home. Either I was watching it and had to leave, or Mr. Panda was watching it while I was doing other things and I left. I have no idea. No Way Home, definitely I came into the room as Mr. Panda was finishing watching it. And you kind of go, well, now I know how it ended. I don't really have any need to watch the rest of it. I just never got around to catching up to it. It's not on my list of, oh, you watched it without me, I'm going to watch it now. It's just, okay, cool. And you can kind of glean from the online conversations and the trailer of the next film what happened in the last film. So I kind of know it even though I haven't seen it.
8: Look, it's still worth kind of going back and rewatching because they actually will
9: If I'm going to watch this fourth one, yeah, which I did intend to do. I've just been way too sick. I will watch them all just to round it out, but it just hasn't been on my to-do list of late.
8: Yeah, I don't want to say it's needed because I think you do get to pick up some bits and pieces.
9: Well, that was my next question. I need it?
8: Yeah, the great thing about Brand New Day is it is setting up the next trilogy of films, which we're probably going to get because this is one of those fun legal things where Marvel are kind of making it, but they don't own Spider-Man. Sony owns Spider-Man, but they need to put a Spider-Man film out or into production every, like, 3 to 5 years, otherwise they lose their rights back to Marvel, but Marvel are making it anyway.
9: Yeah, it's very, very strange.
8: Yeah, they need to be making Spider-Man films, so we're always going to get Spider-Man films if Sony want to keep Spider-Man. But that's not necessarily a bad thing.
9: No, not necessarily. And the fact that, like, I loved Andrew Garfield as Spider-Man. I was so annoyed when he got replaced initially by Tom Holland. I had so many issues with that. But Tom Holland does such a good job and is so likable that I'm okay with it now.
8: Exactly. Like, he is such an endearing character, and the arc that he went in with those first three films was incredible. And what he has set up with this film just takes it to the next level. So this is kind of setting up a new trilogy. The first three were kind of him in high school, set in Queens. This is him moving to New York. So we've had the events of No Way Home, where, spoiler alert, at the end of the film, Doctor Strange has to do some mumbo-jumbo magic and everyone forgets about Peter Parker, including his best friend and his girlfriend, MJ. So they don't know who he is. He's kind of separated himself from him. And a healthy, well-adjusted young man decides to throw himself into work.
9: Of course we do.
8: So we have New York Spider-Man now going out, getting bad guys, stopping bank robberies, and lowering the crime rate of New York City over 4 years, because he is just so dedicated to do his work. He's working all the time, still making time to give some flowers to Aunt May's grave. But
9: spoiler alert.
8: Yeah. He's kind of foregone his friends because they're off living his life, and he's just being Spider-Man. But within that, his body is changing as he is becoming a man as well.
9: Spider puberty.
8: Yeah, spider puberty. And he's having kind of troubles with this metamorphosis that he seems to be going through, but doesn't have time for that. He's got work to do. And suddenly a strange force has entered New York City that is taking over the minds of people, but we don't know who or what it is. And Spider-Man has to get on the case and find out what is going on. Brings along Mark Ruffalo to kind of help him with his kind of DNA issues, and brings along John Bernthal's The Punisher with his first big screen debut as a bit of a frenemy.
9: Frenemy?
8: Yeah.
9: Didn't get that impression from the trailers, but okay.
8: Neither did I, but...
9: Look, now that you say it, I can kind of see it, but certainly not what I would have expected.
8: If Tony Stark was kind of the father figure, John Bernthal is the uncle that you argue with all the time.
9: I don't have one of those, but I do have an aunt I avoid. Does that count?
8: they don't have a, and that relationship, I thought was a bit weird kind of seeing it in the trailer, and don't really have a lot of huge thoughts on The Punisher, but I am there for in this film, seeing them argue with one another.
9: Say John Bernthal, I'm there. Yeah. The man is brilliant.
8: Is one of the big takeaways from this film. Also, the other big takeaway is Tom Holland as Spider-Man here is incredible. We've seen him three times. He is kind
9: four
8: of growing
9: times.
8: Four times, five times, six times. Growing up here, we see a lot of him without the top half of the spider suit on. And I must say, dude's been working out. And
9: that's,
8: I don't know.
9: It's working for you?
8: I was getting hot
9: the
8: under the collar. It feels wrong.
9: Oh, great. So now I have to take Mr. Panda to see that.
8: He's got some biceps going on there. And, he's looking the part.
9: Good for him.
8: Yeah. Diving into the Spider-Verse again.
9: Just recollect yourself after that.
8: I just need to fan myself, Kat.
9: You need some water?
8: Oh, my gosh, those pecs.
9: Whereas I'm still sitting here going,
8: eh. Oh, wait until he gets that shirt off, Kat. You're gonna get
9: I don't know if Mr. Panda appreciates or doesn't appreciate that I'm completely unaffected by stuff like that. Like, is this dude up for you? No. Nah. Right, okay.
8: He definitely looks the part, but there is an emotional maturity that he brings to the character as well that is just something else. And with where this story goes and the story that it is trying to tell, is one of the big important parts, and is so endearing to the character of Spider-Man, and just kind of elevates. I've always had a very positive opinion of Tom Holland, but seeing him in this character and the story that is being told here, again, just absolutely elevates it to he's a superstar.
9: Do you think anybody doesn't like Tom Holland, or is it a bit of that Hugh Jackman effect where everybody's like, he's a good guy? I know that he's dropped off a bit of late, but...
8: Well, I think there was a time that he was getting a bit grating of like, oh, I think we're just getting a bit too much Tom Holland now, but...
9: Well, we didn't get anywhere near as much Tom Holland as we got Benedict Cumberbatch.
8: Yeah.
9: And he's survived.
8: Yeah, he's gotten through it. But yeah, no, I think the past couple of weeks has, I think, done more for his career than the past couple of years. Between his role in The Odyssey and now in this Spider-Man that has really taken off. I think it's the second biggest opening of all time,
9: mm-hmm.
8: Which is crazy for this Spider-Man. I wasn't anticipating it.
9: No, the fact that it's the fourth film in that particular series and people are going out in droves for it. I don't think it's about it being Spider-Man. I think it's about the Tom Holland experience.
8: And I think it's about the... And I'm going to get a bit sidetracked here. I think it's something with the Odyssey as well.
9: Yeah, exactly.
8: Is the old school approach to filmmaking and film marketing.
9: Yep.
8: There is a lot of, with Spider-Man anyway, there is a lot that isn't shown in the trailers. There is a lot of mystery that is still surrounding this film that... I'm always online, so I did hear some of the rumours, so it wasn't as surprising as I would have wanted it to be going into it.
9: That's frustrating.
8: But some of the twists and turns of this were really well done and really resonant to the story that was being told. I think there's something to that holding things back in the trailers from what we've got from the past 5-10 years of everything is laid out in the trailer, so you know exactly what we're going on for, and there's nothing surprising in the cinema anymore. But for this one, it's why I think I was a bit surprised that it has done as well as it has, because I was like, I don't know what I'm going into to see here. We see nothing really in the trailers, but that's probably a good thing. And what is helping with its success is we don't know what we're going to get. And that is something we haven't seen for 10 years of trailers that don't give everything away and, you know, every detail of the plot before you go into the film. You get to experience a story.
9: I like a story.
8: And it is a really interesting, well-told story here. The twists and the turns and the emotional beats of this story, I think, hit really, really hard. And I haven't even talked about the director. We've got Destin Daniel Cretton, who did the other Marvel film, The Five Rings.
9: Great.
8: Yeah.
9: Shang-Chi?
8: That's the one. So he's taking over from, I want to say, Mark Webb?
9: Well, Mark Webb did the Andrew Garfield ones. I don't
8: John
9: know.
8: Watts.
9: John Watts, okay.
8: There we go. Taking over from John Watts that did the first three. He definitely has a unique vision and a different approach to Spider-Man here as well that I think is really exciting. The swinging through New York scenes, incredible. We've seen...
9: It's done in Scotland.
8: Yeah, but...
9: just pretend!
8: It is New York. And even though they haven't filmed it in New York, seeing New York as a character in a Spider-Man film again, I think does it really, really well.
9: It's an important factor.
8: And the way that he shoots the swinging through the cityscape is absolutely incredible. We've seen it so many times from so many Spider-Man films and the games and stuff.
9: And you have to do it, but to do it in a way that people are going to sit up and take notice is a feat.
8: And he was able to do it here. Those scenes are incredible and really emotive for the character and where he's at in the film. I had such a good time with this film. Mark Ruffalo pops up and does a great job. Good to see Florence Pugh jumping in as Yelena as well.
9: Is that still her Black Widow character?
8: Yes,
9: yep,
8: yes,
9: okay,
8: yes.
9: Okay, cool.
8: And, yeah, John Bernthal, I think, was standout for me with
9: always
8: his relationship with Tom Holland, Peter Parker. And Zendaya as well, I think... brings something really interesting to that character of MJ that could just be the fridge character, the blow off female character that is just kind of in there because you need to have someone in there, but is still able to hold her own and bring something unique and something different to that character as a touch point to Tom Holland.
9: And third Musketeer, Jacob Bertrand?
8: Always incredible, good comic relief and has such a good relationship with Tom Holland as well.
9: Good.
8: Sadie Sink is in there as well and does an absolutely amazing job, but even though we're a couple of weeks out of it, I'm not going to mention too much about that and that character. Because,
9: but it's common knowledge that she's in the film.
8: Yeah, she's in the film. She's the antagonist. Such a good job.
9: Good.
8: And Marissa Tomei pops up as well, and a bit of a cameo.
9: Spoiler alert.
8: Yep. No, not really. I think she's in the trailer. So.
9: Oh, okay.
8: Yeah, no, I had a great time with this. I can see why it has become the second biggest opening of all time, and I hope Hollywood takes the right lessons out of this. I think with where superhero films have gone, a lot of people are saying superhero fatigue.
9: Definitely.
8: We're getting too much. But I think this is a good counterpoint to that of you can have too much. There might be too much Spider-Man, but if you are going back to tell a story and have the right people working behind it and the right actors in the role, you can still get something unique. You can still get something original. You can still tell an original story, and people are going to go along and see it.
9: Oh, I live for that day. I live for the day that a superhero film goes back to having the substance that makes people want to watch it. I think superhero movie fatigue is not just for the viewers but for the people who make it and go, cool, we're just going to have a whole bunch of solar flares and people punching each other and cut print, send it out to the cinema, yeah. And that's why everybody's sick of it. But if you're going to have somebody come in and go, no, let's make this a film to watch, hell yeah.
8: Yeah. If you've got a reason why there is people punching one another, that you can have an emotional attachment to, and that's what they've been able to do with the Spider-Man.
9: Thank goodness.
8: So I don't want to say it is the remedy, but I think it's a good lesson. It's a good textbook for people in Hollywood need to kind of read this this is the way to do it.
9: This gives me a lot of hope.
8: Yeah, no, it does as well. I wasn't expecting to like this film as much as I did. Even sitting down watching it, I was like, oh, it's still not as good as the other three that came before it. But as the film went on, I got more and more invested. Tom Holland's pecs just hypnotised me, I think, into liking this film a lot more than I did. I should have. But it is a really great continuation of what we've had beforehand whilst bringing something new at the same time.
9: Okay. All right. This is promising. I like it.
8: And I'm not going to convince anyone to see it because everyone has already seen this one.
9: Except me. So this is really just a conversation for me, isn't it?
8: So, yeah. Sony has gone to individual marketing and are paying me to get you to see the film.
9: Are there any pandas in it?
8: Ooh, yes.
9: You're lying to me.
8: I am.
9: See, if you're going to go individual marketing, this movie has a panda in it. Cool, I'm there.
8: See, that's where we could get AI into films is to
9: individualize.
8: Yeah, to put pandas into every film that cat watches.
9: Yeah, yeah.
8: But then would you get panda fatigue?
9: No. It's like Labyrinth. I watched Labyrinth like 5 times back to back over a weekend expecting to get sick of it and I didn't.
8: Mm.
9: Yeah, sometimes it just works.
8: Yeah.
9: Yeah.
8: Yeah, fair enough. Yeah, Spider-Man, Brand New Day, everyone's seen it. Great continuation of the film. And Tom Holland is a superstar and a really lovely guy. It's been great to see him hitting the press trail for both The Odyssey and now for Brand New Day. It's been really lovely. And really lovely to have a full circle moment of the kind of AI computer voice in this one is Naomi Watts, who was in his first film, The Impossible.
9: Aww, yeah. Cute.
8: What a lovely, lovely roundabout.
9: The day that the news of his secret dogfighting rings comes out, we're going to be devastated.
8: But, like, it'll be, like, a cute puppies that are just jumping on people and licking them.
9: Oh, no, that's already come out. That was the puppy interview that he did with Zendaya.
8: He did a puppy interview?
9: Oh, yeah. It's a watch.
8: I'm going to go to a song now and watch this puppy video.
9: Yeah, there you go. Yeah.
8: Brand New Day out in cinemas. We've been playing music from the film. Going to go to Steve Lacey now and Oh Yeah.

0: fun with that guy who was in that movie that was out last year.
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0: Hey, I've seen this one. 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
4: Yay!
3: And go back to the original Spider-Man.
4: Which original Spider-Man?
3: Not the Tom Holland one, the first lot of Tom Holland ones, not the Andrew Garfield one, not the Miles Morales Into the Spider-Verse one, but the Tobey Maguire one.
4: Wasn't there like another Spider-Man movie like in the 80s that was taken from the original Spider-Man movie?
3: I think it was like a TV series that had really bad everything.
4: So we'll just forget all of the stuff that came before the Sam Raimi Spider-Mans, because that was the beginning of the superhero franchise, really.
3: Yeah.
4: I know we had the Batman movies and the Superman movies in the 70s, 80s, 90s, but yeah, Spider-Man was where it really began.
3: It was the big kickoff.
4: Yeah.
3: And, of course, there is a bit of an iconic scene from that one that I don't want to say we lose in the Tom Holland Spider-Mans, but it's done very differently.
4: They're taken as a given in the later iterations.
3: A little bit. And then Aunt May kind of becomes that character and has that kind of moment. But in the Tobey Maguire movies, we went back to the origin of the comics and had the iconic speech from Uncle Ben.
4: With great power comes great responsibility.
3: I'm doing that. He's about to say it.
4: Sorry. Spoiler, I'm sorry. I was just making sure I knew what we were talking
3: about.
4: You
3: said it a lot better than him, so.
4: Yeah, it's my husky, sick voice.
3: Yeah. It really kind of entered my heart. And I'm going to be a better man.
4: Yeah, well, you need to understand it, Tristan.
3: Yeah.
4: Yeah.
3: We'll see if Tobey Maguire understands it or if he gets cranky at his uncle.
4: I think I can guess.
5: Thanks for the ride, Uncle Ben.
6: Oh, wait a minute, Peter. We need to talk.
5: Well, we can talk later.
6: Well, we can talk now, if you let me.
5: Well, what do we have to talk about? Why now?
6: Because we haven't talked at all for so long. Your Aunt May and I don't even know who you are anymore. You shirk your chores. You have all those weird experiments in your room. You start fights at school.
5: I didn't start that fight. I told you that.
6: Yeah, well, you sure as hell finished.
5: What was I supposed to do? Run away?
6: No, you're not supposed to run away, but Pete, look, you're changing. I know. I went through exactly the same thing at your age.
5: No, not exactly.
6: Peter, these are the years when a man changes into the man he's going to become the rest of his life. Just be careful who you change into. This guy, Flash Thompson, he probably deserved what happened. But just because you can beat him up doesn't give you the right to. Remember, with great power comes great responsibility.
5: Are you afraid that I'm going to turn into some kind of criminal? Quit worrying about me, okay? Something's different. I'll figure it out. Stop lecturing me, please.
6: I don't mean to lecture and I don't mean to preach. And I know I'm not your father.
5: Then stop pretending to be.
6: Right. Pick you up here at 10.
3: Toby.
4: There's just like nobody, none of us can even really forgive him for that moment. We know he doesn't forgive himself, but everybody, you just.
3: Look, we try to forgive him, and then he did that dance montage in Spider-Man 3. And then
4: that wasn't him. That was Venom.
3: Yeah, but still. Yeah, it wasn't good.
4: No, just naughty Peter Parker.
3: Yeah, what are you doing?
4: Yeah, and that was his turning point. He could have become a villain after that.
3: Mm.
4: Yeah.
3: That's it. But with great power comes great responsibility.
4: I've heard that. Yeah. I think more people in power should remember that.
3: Yeah.
4: Not to get political at the end of the show, but
3: Yeah, no, but we might get a little sad at the end of the show, Kat, because we had some... You broke... It was actually on my way home from seeing Spider-Man Brand New Day that you broke some pretty tragic news.
4: Well, that was the thing, because I knew that you were out seeing it and this awful, awful news came about, and I was like, Tristan's out, he won't have heard it. And I needed to get it to you before it took you by surprise elsewhere.
3: Yes.
4: Yeah, but I think I still took you by surprise. I probably should have broken it a bit more gently than just sending you a link and a sad face.
3: Yeah, no. It was still, yeah, no, it still hit pretty hard.
4: Yeah.
3: Because, yeah, I think I got it in my driveway trying to pick my son, sleeping son, out of his car chair.
4: Oh, that's a memory you don't want to keep.
3: And, yeah, no, got the tragic news that Glenn Hansard had passed away quite tragically.
4: Very, very, very, very sad. And the music world and subsequently the film world, because he was very involved there as well, is absolutely reeling from this news. Passed away very suddenly and tragically in a motorcycle accident in the early hours of the morning a couple of weeks ago, and has been laid to rest this week.
3: Yeah. Famously in the film world, probably known for the film Once.
4: And The Commitments. Yep. Very little baby Glenn Hansard.
3: But won himself an Oscar for the track. He did all the music for that film. Incredible film. I do encourage you to go out and watch it, How to Make a Film on a very small budget. But if you have the right people behind it and a good emotive story, it doesn't matter what equipment you're using, you can still tell a very powerful story, and he told a very powerful story, and I think hit a lot of people primarily because of the music of the film. Mm. It was two people falling in love through their love of music,
4: mm-hmm.
3: And we all fell in love with Glenn Hansard and with his musical genius that won him an Oscar for the song that is going to take us out today. So, Valet Glenn Hansard, we're going to say goodbye with Falling Slowly.

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Soxie with you till 5 o'clock and we're well into August, folks. Still cold weather, wet, but lots of activities happening around the place. Of course, big day today is the Pink Lady Day held by the Breast Cancer National Organisation, BCNA, Pink Lady. 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Lots of good events. You can check it out online at just look up 2026 Pink Lady Events or go to the website pinkladyevents.bcna.org.au. And if you're if there's troubles in the family or yourself, don't forget we have these special contacts, professional counselling for you at Lifeline 13 11 14, for Aboriginal and Torres Strait Islanders. 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Then we have Support Act for musicians, theatre workers, roadies, etc., and all the needs that they require when things aren't really going so. Theatre workers, roadies, etc., and all the needs that they require when things aren't really

for any domestic violence, whether they be financial, emotional, or physical. And if you're worrying about friends overseas or what family, what on earth is going on in the Northern Hemisphere, it's just insane. It's terrible to be so far away, especially if you've got family or friends there and stuck there. You can go to World Vision at 13 32 40, and they'll sort you out there. So there you go. And Daisy will be in at 4 o'clock. She's got another great selection of tunes for today's wonderful stuff. And we had the pleasure of the fabulous Melbourne Ska Orchestra in town last night playing down at the Gov. And here they are from their brand album, the Loco Tour, the Mondo Loco Tour, the Ballad of Mondo Loco. And here's their song, No Doubt About It.

Yeah, man, kings of kings and lords of lords. Conquering lion, the tribe of Judah. Yeah, man, Jamaica, Mexico. Australian connection, Jesse Proverbs to the world. Right now, and we got to watch them. Lord mercy.

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Watch your friend them that you need. 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Take a little walk down the street this morning.

0: Babylon and police.
1: Hey, Jesse Proverbs.
0: They will sell you out.
1: On Out of This World, playing tonight at the
0: Lord of Mercy
1: Club Hideaway at McGill. 7:30 tonight, Jesse Proverbs and the Surviving Band.

Garland Jeffries, a Puerto Rican chap who moved to New York a long time ago and made an album, his first album called Ghost Rider, and that was the song that he just took off, I May Not Be Your Kind. Before that, as we said, Jesse Proverbs and his band The Surviving Kind playing tonight at the Club Hideaway out there in McGill, RSL, from about 7:30, and love Jesse's reggae, and we'll get him on Out of This World pretty soon, hopefully next month or so, and we'll just do a whole reggae show, and that'll be, haven't done that for a while with Jesse, it's been a while, and we're going to do it. I guess it's up to me, really, is it, to sort that out, but yeah. And as I said at the top of the show, other show's on tomorrow night at the Mother Vine Schmo & Co. There again from 5 till 8 p.m. A great little night there. Just for 3 hours of really good quality jazz music in Adelaide down there, Verdun Avenue, in the east end of Addlebrain. And from 5 till 8, Jeff Miller on bass, of course Schmo, and then we have Mark, and I think it's guitar tomorrow night, but whatever it is, it'll be great. And it's a pretty tiny venue, but squeeze in and enjoy the music. And as I said at the top of the show, today is a big day. It's Pink Lady Day. And just realise that each day this year, 56 Australians will be told they have breast cancer. That's over 21,000 in 2026. I expected that about 220 men and thousands of more women affected by the horrible disease. And so the big footy match is on today in Melbourne, and there's community and race day events. And like Port Augusta's Pink Ladies Day took place way back in April, and there's other private charity fundraisers happening all year round. So check out the website, pinkladyevents.bcna.org.au, and plenty of things to check out there, and put your hands in your pocket and donate. They're getting very close with the cancer cures. They're slowly working it out. The new technology from the COVID problem, they came up with a new way of inventing viruses, a better way of making viruses, and they're using that technique in seeking out things like pneumonia and some cancers, but hopefully it'll be more broadly available next. I reckon won't be too long, maybe 5 years, and we'll have this new fantastic technology. Wonderful. It's just going along so fast. And now with AI is an amazing thing, a tool. It's not to be used for anything else, but as a tool, a guide. But you've got to ask the right questions, otherwise you get some terrible answers on AI. It's just terrible. But anyway, to all the ladies out there, I hope we'll all have a great day today. And if you are getting over breast cancer or got through it, all the best.

Oh, yeah. Yeah, very good. The Crusaders there featuring Larry Carlton for the first time on that song, Greasy Spoon, from their album Crusaders 1.

0: The fabulous George McRae there, and I Get Lifted. He lost his partner, Gwen, about 18 months ago now. They were together for a long time, and Gwen had a couple of hits herself, Gwen McRae. But George, he had a couple of beauties there, and from Miami, on the other side of the world from Detroit, as far as the USA music goes, but they really wanted to strike up a scene there in the late 60s and early 70s, and some great musicians came out of that part of the world. James Knight, Gwen McRae, Joey Gilmore, Helene Smith, all great, and Timmy Thomas, yeah, all great people from that part of the world, and good to be in Australia. And while we're waiting for Daisy to turn up, Peter Head's new album called Randy Man, and he's one of his favourite artists is Randy Newman. And Peter Head visited here in Adelaide late January this year, it was, did three shows, and all went really well. And I hope he's ticking over well up there in Sydney and getting lots of shows, and we look forward to seeing him back in Adelaide maybe in the future. But you can get his album called Randy Man, and here's a song off that. Very timely in this day and age.
1: No one likes us, I don't know why. We may not be perfect, but heaven knows we try. And all around, even our old friends put us down, just drop them.

Boom, boom, boom, boom. It's Peter Head and a bit of political science from Peter from his album Randy Man. And she's here. Daisy is here. And off. I'm going to find her. Here she is.

0: Welcome, Daisy Dimple, on this Saturday afternoon.
1: You made it.
0: Yeah. It's terrible out there. When I pulled up today, that road, that Greenhill Road, something has to be done about that road. It was just chock-a-block from Fullerton Road way down past.
1: Oh, really?
0: And it took – and there's people sitting out there having lunch at the front of the Cancer Council, right next to the main traffic road, you know.
1: They're breathing in all the fumes.
0: I'm just going,
1: what the hell?
0: This doesn't add up.
1: Yeah.
0: This is not adding up. And it looked very, it was such a surreal scene for me, seeing those people sitting right on the footpath.
1: Poor things. Almost, that's terrible.
0: Having bite to eat and all this traffic building up around them. And then there's the Parklands, which is just beautiful.
1: Yeah, that's right.
0: And it's just very, very, very
1: strange. Oh, that'll be gone soon, Socks. Don't worry about that. It'll all be a motorway.
0: Yeah.
1: More fumes.
0: Malinowski has to do something about that.
1: Yeah, absolutely. Bless.
0: Turn it into bitumen. Yeah. A whole lot. Yeah.
1: It's done.
0: Now, you went and saw your friends at the Wheat Sheaf the other night.
1: Ah, Velvet Moth.
0: Were they?
1: Was it?
0: Yeah.
1: Who did I see? Did I see someone else?
0: At the Wee Sheaf, no.
1: Yeah, I did.
0: David Pace.
1: Yes. The Brass Holes from...
0: Was it good? I heard it was a good night.
1: The Painters and Dockers, David and... where am I, Mick? Yeah. Sorry, I was running late. I can't blame the traffic. I'm still, you know, a little bit
0: was
1: late.
0: Was it a good night, though, the Wee Sheaf?
1: Fabulous.
0: I heard fabulous.
1: Everybody loved it. It was packed.
0: Yeah.
1: There was... and good reviews all round.
0: Okay.
1: Fantastic.
0: Well, I'll let you calm down and we'll play a song.
1: Let me breathe.
0: We'll play a song. Here's La Lira Libertaria.
1: Oh, this one's great.
0: And Arasai. You can talk about this when you've calmed down, all right?
1: All right, breathe.

0: La Lira, Libertaria, and Arasa.
1: Them a, fighting words, those ones.
0: Yeah, and this, they're a great band too, La Lira.
1: Yeah.
0: The album that comes from, I can't remember the name of the album now, but there's a fine bit of work they've done there.
1: They're all about talk, you know, I guess, that's a battle song against the establishment.
0: Yep.
1: They're Chilean music group. I thought, well, I was in the mood for Latin protest songs lately. Let's keep it up.
0: Keep the Latin music coming through. It's just wonderful stuff. And I played a bit already today, We got this Latin Bitman Airplane.
1: Yeah, I don't know
0: anything about these people. Nothing.
1: Okay.
0: How about that then?
1: This guy, another Chilean.
0: Yeah.
1: While I was at it. Quite a bigwig, I think. Played with a lot with what are they called? Cypress Hill.
0: Okay.
1: People like that. Yeah. And they played. Lollapalooza.
0: Yeah,
1: you know, so...
0: And who is this OSO507? Who are they? Who's that?
1: I missed that bit. One track from Bitman is... He goes by Latin Bitman or DJ Bitman. Is a soundtrack for a FIFA video game too. So,
0: that's big money.
1: If you can get in there. That's right.
0: So this song is actually called Airplane.
1: Yeah.
0: Yeah.
1: It's fun. Have a listen.
0: Okay.
2: Yeah. Hey, see the girl them there. You don't know about this, right? Now we make it all that ride, the whole worldwide. Take a big man, tell the people them.

0: That's Latin Bitten Man. And that's such a new group to me, Daisy. And that song is called Airplane. And featuring OSO 507.
1: Okay.
0: Whoever they are. But look, I might try and have a bit. I didn't get a chance to look today because our computer's dropped out for a while.
1: Oh.
0: And wasn't
1: technology,
0: able to,
1: huh?
0: What technology struck again? Didn't give me a chance to read about them at all. So, but and now we come to the wonderful Lior.
1: Well, I think are we doing the neighbourhood kids while we're?
0: Oh,
1: in
0: you
1: a
0: want to do the neighbourhood kids first, of course. Oh, the yeah, we can do the neighbourhood kids first.
1: Just while we're in a sort of revolutionary protest
0: this is a great,
1: kind of mood.
0: This is well, do you know today? 81 years ago today. They dropped the bomb on Hiroshima, Nagasaki, on the 6th and the 8th. We're the 8th today, so on the 6th and the 9th, I think it was.
1: Yeah.
0: Hiroshima was first and Nagasaki was second. So 81 years ago, you know,
1: horrific.
0: And so many bombs have been dropped. And the other really sad thing is that the Danube is drying up.
1: Yeah.
0: Danube, my uncle rang me last Sunday to tell me about it, and I said, he's joking.
1: No, big
0: and
1: drought.
0: And then I saw the pictures. You can walk across the just a bit south of Budapest. You can actually walk across the Danube. There's a few sandbars, and it's probably up to you about 20 centimetres deep at the most.
1: And Romania has one remaining nuclear reactor. Is that where you're going with it?
0: Yeah.
1: And they're having to pump Danube water into it to try and cool it down from, you know, the drying up Danube.
0: Yeah, well, the same thing with the Hungarian and the Romanian nuclear power stations both had it cut down the whole because of the water shortage.
1: Yeah.
0: It's insane to see that that's happening. I mean, the Northern Hemisphere there's much more land in the Northern Hemisphere, obviously, and I think that absorbs the heat from the sun and it keeps... It must do something about keeping the heat in because we don't in the Southern Hemisphere. There's not much. It's mostly ocean that sucks up the heat, whereas in northern.
1: Well, we get droughts up.
0: We get droughts, but not big thermal domes like that. That was just insane how it hit all those from London all the way across to Russia.
1: You sound like one of these mad climate
0: really,
1: deniers.
0: They call it a heat
1: change
0: dome.
1: People.
0: They call it a heat dome. And the weather forecasters showed pictures of this dome covering the top northern hemisphere, including the Arctic Circle, you know. So that all got heated up as well, but not as bad, but it all went up everywhere. And there's still places now. I mean, 35 degrees 8 days in a row, I think, last time in France, so that they're not used to that sort of temperature
1: no,
0: at all.
1: No, and they drop like flies.
0: Yeah.
1: There's a lot of deaths from
0: so,
1: that.
0: But anyway, neighbourhood kids, biddy boom.
1: That's it.
2: Hey, neighbourhood kids, this is the biddy bomb music video shoot. We're all messed up. We did it. Keanu almost had a heat stroke.
3: We all did.
2: We're out here. Neighbourhood kids, biddy bomb music video.
4: Make sure to scream it.
2: Free Congo,
5: some freedom of life,
2: free everyone,
4: free
2: the people, the neighborhood kids.

0: the neighbourhood kids, and Biddy Boom. They're lovely kids, kiddies. And how did you come across that? Have they done an album, or pop up and put music up on YouTube?
1: I've come across them on your phone. Actually, literally through following Lama Chacha, who I've played here before, Colombian musician. These days, I guess with the internet, all the bands are connected and follow each other and promote each other. And yeah. I think that's how, I sort of came across them. But I really, really enjoy their music, yeah. I love their lyrics, and I love seeing young people so in tune and so switched on and progressive,
0: And is that Gen Z? I think they are. Who knows what they are. But it's good to see the young people getting onto the what's really going on, on this planet, and being focused and not being swindled by what the social media put out. I mean, it's insane,
1: And the media.
0: And the media as well.
1: Mainstream media.
0: It's just, it's horrific. The elections that are about to happen in the Northern Hemisphere, I think there's, the Russians have got into the German ones. They've attacked that, and they've got all this fake stuff going all everywhere.
1: Germany's a red hot mess in a lot of ways.
0: Copying it. Okay, Lior is a favourite of ours.
1: Yes, I'm off to see him play tonight at the Trinity Sessions in Goodwood.
0: That's a great place to see him.
1: Mm.
0: And it's just Lior on his own. Do you know what it is?
1: I believe.
0: Has he got a band, or is it just him?
1: I'll tell you next week.
0: Let us know next week. But here's
1: a bit of a change of pace.
0: This is a song called the Bedouin Song. Mm-hmm. And the Bedouins, of course, are from Syria and Palestine, and they love the desert.
2: Hey, this is Lior, and this song's called Bedouin Song.

0: There is Leo live on Out of This World and the Bedouin song, Daisy.
1: Yeah, so Leo emigrated from Israel to Melbourne when he was 10, I think, with his family. His whole family moved over, and he pays a lot of, I guess, tribute to the Jewish art, you know, Jewish music, and you know, employs that style in his.
0: So he's Jewish, is he?
1: Mm. Okay. Well, I don't know that he's actively Jewish, but religious
0: from,
1: or anything. But
0: no, but he's from Israel.
1: Yeah.
0: Okay. Okay, and you're going to see him tonight.
1: Yep.
0: Fantastic. And we'll see you next Saturday.
1: See you then.
0: You're on Out of This World.
1: Yep.
0: Have a good week. And
1: you have a good week, Sox.
0: Yeah, well, it's going to be exciting.

0: 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What's that?
1: Oh, that was a streaming service I subscribed to a while back now.
0: Oh, what was the last thing we watched on it?
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0: 9 p.m. The first and third Thursday of every month, it will be the acoustic edition, playing folk, country, primitive, jazz, bluegrass, delta blues. 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

New Young and here for you from his Prairie Wind album. And if you love the Laurel Canyon story, which includes New Young, Emmylou Harris, heaps of artists, they call it California Dreamin'. You know, Mamas and Papas were there in the late 60s, early 70s. Well, there's a wonderful unit in Adelaide. They call themselves the California Dreamin', the Laurel Canyon story. They're playing tonight at the Norlunga Centre down there. It's called the Hopgood Theatre at the Norlunga Centre, and that's about 7:30 tonight. It's all the Laurel Canyon hits, Linda Ronstadt. You know them all, and they'll do them very well. Stuart Day's in there, Quinton Dunn, and I think Ben Todd's on drums, and it's a very good band, folks. And down there at Norlunga, a bit of a trip, but if you're down that way, and go to the Hopgood Theatre tonight, should be good. And before that, Steely Dan from the Two Against Nature album and Jack of Speed. And, you know, rock and roll bands have a terrible time, you know, keeping their names. I think when a band breaks up, there's usually lots of arguments going on, and one half of the band continues. Sometimes that band keeps the original name, even though they don't have any of the original members, like Little River Band did back in a while ago. The band that was touring the USA called Little River Band had none of the original members, and they were playing all the original LRB songs. So that went through the lawyers pretty quickly, and don't know what's going on with that part of it. But Chicago was another band that had they're still arguing about the name of the band, who's going to use the name Chicago when they play, because it was such a big band. You could have two or three Chicagos. But the latest one, and they've just announced it in the last week or so, is Guess Who Are Back on the Road, with the original members, Johnny Backman from Backman Turner Overdrive, and Burton Cummings, lead singer of Guess Who, have got it together, and they got their name back, Guess Who, and they, the other two people that were using the name Guess Who, they can't use it anymore, but it took years to scrub it off. But they've come back, and they're just about to start a big tour of the USA. And the two of them, I mean, Mr. Backman, he nearly passed away at one stage there in the early stages of Guess Who, and he left the band and then came back to form Backman Turner Overdrive. But now it's a Guess Who all over again. And I guess this story will be whirling grained into their history.

There he goes, George Strait, and I've come to expect it from you. And before that, guess who? Attila's Blues from their album Flavours. Yeah, I think the album was called Flavour, maybe Road Food, but guess who are now back on the road with the original two members, Burton Cummins and John Backman. And they're about to, I think, August the 10th, which is a couple of days' time, they're starting a big tour of the USA. So, and they've solved all the legal problems, so might even see them here in Australia. I saw them live with Three Dog Night at the Apollo Stadium way back. Okay, that's about it for me. Keep your hands on the wheel, eyes on the road, and don't forget tomorrow night at the down there in the east end of Adelaide, Schmo and Co. at Mother Vine. Blue and Mandarins together, so that's great. Here's a, we'll leave you a bit of Schmo and Co. with a song like this.

And thanks, Sox. What another great out of this world. You're listening to Radio Adelaide on 101.5 FM. I'm Dave, and I'll be with you for the next hour and a half with the folk show. Tonight, I've got no specific theme other than playing a lot of music that I enjoy, and hopefully you'll enjoy it. But we're going to hear now, we're going to start with Pentangle with Sally Go Round the Roses.

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1: And thanks, Jack. And Jack's been with us in the past, and I'm sure when he comes to Adelaide next, he'll be with us again. And we've just heard Dave Clark with Cathy Townsend from the Encounter album with Red is the Rose. And before that, we started with Pentangle with Sally Go Round the Roses. Earlier this year, a group of people in Scotland got together, and a guy by the name of Colin Harper, who has helped write books and compile CD packages, etc., was involved in putting together a 8-CD box set of the career of Dick Gochan. And from one of those CDs, we're going to hear Dick when he was in Five Hand Reel with My Love Is Like a Red, Red Rose.

And that's the Albion Band, when the Albion Band, in addition to Ashley Hutchins, included Kathy Lesurf, and also the mandolin player there was Phil Beer, and Martin Bell was playing the fiddle. And before that, it was Five Hand Reel with Dick Gockin singing My Love Is Like a Red, Red Rose. We're going to hear now from a guy from WA who I haven't seen for many, many years, Karis Thompson. And we're going to hear from his When Everything Was New album with Meet Me in the Roses.

And that's June Tabor from her Rosamundi album, which she released back in 2001. And it's hard to believe that it's 50 years since June Tabor emerged into the folk scene in England with when she put out the Silly Sisters album with Maddie Pryor. It's, it seems incredible that it's 50 years since that album came out. I'm feeling like I'm getting old. Now we're going to hear from Kingfisher, who come from Ireland, and this is Diamonds and Roses from their Halcyon album.

Aoife O'Donovan from the Fossils album with Briar Rose, and before that it was Kingfisher from the Halcyon album with Diamonds and Roses. It's 5:30 and you're listening to the Folk Show on Radio Adelaide 101.5 and streaming on your devices through the community radio app or on the station's website, or however you want to listen to us. Hope you're enjoying the show. I'm having a great time listening to some music that I really enjoy. And as you may or may not have noticed, there is a little bit of a theme. I'm just playing songs about roses. I'm not sure why I decided to do that, but I thought it was a pretty good idea anyway. There's some lovely music that we've heard, and we've got some more lovely music to come. Now we're going to hear from Alella Diane, who comes from the United States. She's based in Oregon these days. And we're going to hear from her Who's Keeping Time album, which has only come out in the last couple of months. And this is Dusty Roses.

And that's Baylor Fleck and Abigail Washburn from their Echo in the Valley CD with Blooming Rose. And before that was Alella Diane with Dusty Roses. We're going to now hear from a band that's been a group really, rather than a band, been around since 97. They've released 12 albums and they're a group who are a bit of a movable feast where, you know, at any one time they may have anywhere between 7 and 12 members. They were originally formed by Catherine Blake and Dorothy Carter, but Dorothy passed away back in the early 2000s, and Catherine's still going strong. She's the only one of the original members still in the band. And the band we're talking about is the Medieval Babes. And from their 2008 album, Illumination, this is Desert Rose.

0: Hi, I'm Nick Saxon, and you're listening to Radio Adelaide. 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
4: 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And Rob's just arrived, and he'll be on at 6:30. And you can go to Rhythm Sticks, which is on at 8 o'clock on Saturday nights, or any of the shows that are on other days during the week. We've just heard from Skillet Head, who are a band from the desert part of Oregon. It's always strange to think that there's this desert that runs from Canada down to Colorado on the lee side of the mountain ranges there on the west coast of North America, and it's actually a desert. And Skillet Head come from there, and they're a band who've been around for a couple of years, and we heard from their Check the Weather album, Crimson Red Rose, and before that was the Medieval Babes with Desert Rose. We're going to hear now from an acoustic album of John Martin's music. It's called Head to Heart, and the track is Seven Black Roses.

And that's Silius from their album Beating Harps. And Silius are Patsy Seddon and Mary McMaster. And they were with Dick Gockin and Davey Steele in Clan Alba. And at some stage or other, I'm going to play some Clan Alba and hopefully do a bit of a special on some of the music associated with that, but I've just got to get around to getting a bit of time to put it all together. And before that, we heard John Martin from the Head and Heart, the acoustic John Martin with Crimson Rose. And now we're going to hear from the Oyster Band. Earlier we heard June Tabor, and June did a couple of albums with the Oyster Band, but this is the Oyster Band from their compilation, The Oxford Girl and Other Songs. This is Blood Red Rose.

And that's the Milk Carton Kids. And they are Joey Ryan and Kenneth Fartingale. And they've been releasing music for the last 15 years. And they come from Eagle Rock in California. And I thought Australia was the only place that had Eagle Rock. But that was from their All Things That I Did and All Things That I Didn't CD, which was released in 2018 with Sea of Roses. And before that was Blood Red Roses from the Oyster Band. We're going to now hear from the wonderful Eliza Carthy, and this is The Last Rose of Summer.

Bill Ryder Jones with Wild Roses from his West Kirby County Primary CD. And before that, we heard Eliza Carthy from her Restitute set with The Last Rose of Summer. When I was preparing this program on roses, and you may have noticed that that's a thing that's been going through the show, I, as usual, came up with something that I had to put in at the last minute, and that was about 1:30 this afternoon. I thought I have to play at least one murder ballad, and if I'm going to play a murder ballad, it has to be two people who I would not have thought I'd ever play on the folk show. And those two people are Nick Cave and Kylie Minogue, and this is Where the Roses Grow.

A couple of murder ballads there. That was Polly Paulusma with the Banks of Red Roses, and before that Nick Cave and Kylie Minogue with Where the Roses Grow. It's almost time for me to go. Rob's ready and waiting outside. But we've got a couple of tracks still to go. It's 23 minutes past six, and you're listening to The Folk Show. It'll be Jane back next week. We're going to hear now from Lucy Kitt with Lonely Rose.

And that was Lucy Kitt with Lonely Rose. And I'm going to finish off with Blowsabella with The Rose of Rabbi. And Jane will be here for the next couple of weeks, and I'll be back with Jane at the end of the month. But this is Blowsabella with The Rose of Rabbi.

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It is a very good thing that you have chosen Radio Adelaide 101.5 FM to be listening to in your car, in your house, in your spaceship, or wherever you are. It's a great thing. It's a great thing. It's a very, very great thing. Radio Adelaide, it's a great thing. It's a great thing. It's a very, very great thing. Authorized by the Adam Page Party for the Adam Page Party. Having a party with the Adam Page Party. 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Party!

Good evening and welcome to Saturday Blues here on Radio Adelaide. Time is obviously just gone 6:30. Big thank you to Dave for the folk show. And I'll be taking you through to 8 o'clock when I'll be handing you over to Mark, who's in charge of Rhythm Stick tonight. Oh, I did a great show tonight, I hope. I've got some great music to play. But yeah, well, why don't I start with, it was a birthday boy. Yes, it was Buddy Guy's 90th birthday on the 30th of July. So I'm going to play a Buddy Guy song to start the night off.

That was the band. I just picked up the album Cahoots, and it was so good I had to play it twice, once on the way to work and once on the way back. And that was the track that I just, yeah, rocked my boat. That was Volcano. Oh, fantastic. I love the band so much. Before that, we heard Joanne Shaw Taylor from her Dirty Truth, the Dirty Truth album. That was the track Wicked Soul. And happy birthday for the last week. Buddy Guy, he's 90. He's born on the 30th of July, 1936. And we played a track from his Feels Like Rain. Don't know if it feels like rain. I think it actually is rain. we heard the track Change in the Weather, a John Fogerty track featuring country legend Travis Tritt on guest vocals. And basically, the Little Feet Band. This is a backing band. Good choice there, buddy. Talking about good backing bands, I'm going to play some Phantom Blues Band who back Taj Mahal. This is going to play a track from his latest record, Time. I'm going to play the one featuring David Ziggy Marley. We're going to hear Talking Blues. Oh, such a great... Isn't Bob Marley amazing? Just really a sort of cultural stopping point for so many genres. After that, I'm going to play something from Mick Jagger's She's the Boss album. Just pick that up and gives me an excuse to play Jeff Beck, Herbie Hancock, Sly and Robbie all on one track. What, well, possibly could go wrong. And I'm going to play something from the Coasters. But yeah, first up, Taj Mahal, Walking Blues.

You're tuned into the Saturday Blues Show. You are tuned into the Saturday Blues Show. I promise you are. That was the Coasters, Three Quartets. Before that, Mick Jagger from his She's the Boss album. We heard the track Running Out of Luck. And the first track in that bracket was Talking Blues from Taj Mahal and the Phantom Blues Band's Time album. That one featured Ziggy Marley. All right, hey, coming up, I am going to play some Holmes Brothers, some Etta James, but first up, some old friends of mine from Lannan, London, England. I'm going to play something from Dino Baptiste. It's got an old, old album, Two Timing Lover Boy. It's so old, it features Matt Schofield and Evan Jenkins from the Matt Schofield Trio before Matt even had a trio. I think that would have been the genesis of that idea. We're going to hear the track, Whole Lot of Lovin'.

Such a live sound there. It practically felt like we were in the club with them. That was the Holmes Brothers from their Soul Street album. We heard the Jimmy Reed song Down in Virginia. Before that, we heard Etta James from her Sticking to My Guns. And yes, yeah, she is dressed as a cowgirl with guns. Is that a Winchester? Maybe. Who knows? Looks like classic Western pistol. And we had the track Out of the Rain by Tony Joe White. The first track in that little bracket was from Two Time and Lover Boy, Dino Baptiste. A Whole Lot of Loving was the track we heard. Yeah, classic old boogie woogie. All right. Hey, there's some, obviously tonight, maybe you're on your way to Winter Blues at the Weedy, but there's also, as anyone who is in Arbor will know, on Sunday the 27th of September from 4:30 p.m. as I mentioned, the Weedchief Hotel, there's Groove is in the Harp. Oh my gosh, genius. Groove's in the Harp. Whoa. And it will feature Harpin Will Kay. It will feature Tim Sheehan. It will feature Armin Slee and Lachlan Sullivan. It will feature Jordan Schumacher and Paul Thompson on drums. That's Sunday the 27th of September. And the weekend after is the Blues in the Vines Weekender. That's going to feature Frank Sultana, Azuela, and Jesse Vlach with Blues Roulette and the Honey Badgers. Hopefully we'll get a chat to some of the people involved with those shows and find out how that's all going. Oh, the other thing I listen to, sometimes me and my beautiful partner are in the car, and I have a couple of selections. I have the selection for when she's out of the car, which may not necessarily be blues. It might be something crazy. But then when she's in the car, it's, you know, and I put some Little Milton on. So, well, just listen to this CD with her in the car, because I thought, yeah, she looks like she's in a Little Milton Campbell mood. So I'm going to play some Little Milton Campbell. I'm going to play some Ronnie Earl. And then I'm going to have a mystery track after that. But first up, Losing Hand.

Oh, that's a real blast of the past, 2004. That was Maria Ford, Over You. Before that, wow, probably another blast of the past, 1988. Ronnie Earl from his classic Deep Blues album, I Smell Trouble. And then from this compilation of early Little Milton singles between 1953 and 1962, we heard the track Losing Hand. All right, hey, there's another birthday boy. Just the other week was Robert Cray, 1st of August 1953. That makes him 73, born in Columbus, Georgia. Oh, he was such a huge influence on me. I was just at the right age for when he first started to KL, yeah, with a phone booth. I guess that was the one that hit London. I remember watching a TV clip with him and was like, oh my goodness me. And then I think I was at his first ever London show, and it was just, you know, some small club in Shepherd's Bush in London, and it was, wow, it was an amazing atmosphere. So I'm going to play something from his I Was Warned album. Then I'm going to play some, well, John Cleary, and then, yeah, I'll find something else after that, I think. But maybe we'll just stop at those two for now.

0: 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I'm with Tony.
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3: Oh, hi. I didn't notice you there. Since I have your attention, I want to tell you about our new program here at Radio Adelaide. It is called Kind of Blue. 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
4: 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Oh, John Cleary, you broke my heart again. Frenchman Street Blues, that was from the Dynamite album. And before that, we heard Robert Cray on the Road Down from the I Was Warned album. Seeing as we're... we have harmonicas in a moment. I'm going to play some Little Walter. I'm going to play some Rick Estrin, some Little Charlie and the Night Cats. But then, no harmonica necessary. I haven't played anything from Albert Collins. It seems like minutes. So we're due some Albert Collins. But first up, Nobody But You, but from Little Walter.

polar bear cry. Now when you hear the people talk about that bird called a hawk, now I'm gonna tell you something that makes you wanna let out a squawk. Now where I live, the weather's mostly warm.

Albert Collins for here from his classic, all-time classic blues, well, all-time classic album, I think, probably be in my all-time top 10 ever, any genre, Iceman. That was The Hawk, and here we go. You're going to see what I did here. You probably already know. Before that, we heard Little Charlie and the Nightcats, and that was Shadow of the Blues. I Don't Drink Much. And the first track, yeah, Little Walter, Nobody But You. All right. What have we got? We have got about 12 minutes left. All right. So I am going to play some Keb Mo. I'm going to play some Black Keys. And then I'll take you out with something, maybe some Tony Joe White. But first up from Keb Mo's Slow Down album, we're going to hear the track As Soon As I Get Paid. And then we're going to hear from the Black Keys, Tell Me You Love Me, from the Peaches album.

thank you so much for tuning in to this week's episode of Rhythm Stick. I'm going to be handing you over to Mark. Sorry, Saturday Blues. I will be handing you over to Mark, who's doing Rhythm Stick, after one more track. We just heard Tell Me You Love Me from the Black Keys Peaches album. Before that, As Soon As I Get Paid, Kept Mo from Slow Down. This one is House of the Rising Sun by Josh White.

There it is. There's that little slap bass. Welcome to... Oh, I should turn that down. Oh, my God. I haven't done this in so long. Welcome to your Rhythm Stick here on Radio Adelaide. I'm Mark Onofrio, your host for the next hour, filling in for the lovely Michelle Smith. She's off in Byron or something. All right. Get straight into it. Geez, when was the last time I did this? A while ago. Make sure that one's up. Okay. First song. Every night, me and some friends do a bunch of quizzes, and there's a bunch of like music quizzes where it'll play a song and you have to guess what it is. And Jethro Tull seems to pop up like every third day. So I'm just going to play a track from Jethro Tull because I like them. So yeah. Then we get into some other stuff. This is Hymn 43 from Aqualung from 1971. Not going to do the 25-minute Thick as a Brick, which I have done before, but I won't put you through that. Anyway. Ooh. There it is.

All right. Thanks, Mr. Anderson, with a Jethro Tull, hymn 43 from Aqualung, 1971. Up next, I'm going to play a track from Nick Mason, who was the Pink Floyd drummer, who had a band called Nick Mason's Fictitious Sports. This is from 1981, this album. But it's really got nothing to do with Nick Mason. It's actually a Carla Bley, completely written by Carla Bley, and sung by Robert Wyatt. So it's just Nick Mason on drums, but he's the lead name for some reason. Anyway, it's really British, it's really good, and I'm going to play the track Werven, which was sampled by Danny Brown in a hip-hop album called Atrocity Exhibition in 2016, I think, and like the best song on that album. And then I listened to this and was like, whoa, that's where they got it from. So yeah, that was kind of wild. Anyway, let's get some jazz. I guess it's jazz. This is weird stuff in you. Just jazz for a little while, because you know me. Anyway, Werven by Nick Mason's Fictitious Sports.

All right, Werven there by Nick Mason's Fictitious Sports. Cool, cool stuff. With Robert Wyatt on vocals. The whole thing written by Carl Blay, which is probably why it's so good. Anywho, let's get into some jazz proper now. I'm going to play a track by Keith Jarrett, American jazz musician. This is from the album Maya Song from 78, recorded 77. This is his first one where he went to Europe and played with a bunch of, like, Norwegians, I think. Jan Gabarek, Palle Danielsen, Jon Christensen. It's about as Scandinavian as you can get. Anyway, it's really nice. Then we're going to go straight into some other jazz by the Art Ensemble of Chicago. So see you in, like, 13 minutes or so.

right. Funky AECO there. from the Art Ensemble of Chicago. They had another album, I'm pretty sure. I think they did... what was it called? Let me look. Probably should have looked during the 7-minute runtime, but... yes, Le Stance à Sophie, film score. That's real good, too. Yeah, theme deal, yeah. Anyway, good stuff there. That's from, what was that, 1985, I think? So this was well into their careers, yeah, 85. Before that was Keith Jarrett with My Song from the album My Song from 78. All right, now heading to this year, I'm going to play a track by Clau Anis from Brazil. When I pick songs to play, I just number the number they are on the album. And I don't look at the title, because this one is like, it's like a goddamn poem length, and I cannot pronounce any of those words in Portuguese. So I'm just going to play it. Clau Anis, this is some like art rock, prog folk thing, I don't know. It's pretty nice anyway, whatever it is.

right. Clown anise there. Or anise? I don't know. From Brazil. From the album Bacula. Bacula? I don't know. I don't know how you pronounce that in Portuguese. Anywho. Cool stuff. Now we're heading to Chile, also from this year. Going to play a track from a band called Hesse Kassel. Kassel? I'm not sure. Why can't they just speak English? Bloody hell. This group had an album, La Brea, last year, which I thought was one of the best for the year. And their new one is also very good, called Morir Saltando. Morir is something about death, I imagine. Anyway, this is like some art punk kind of stuff. Yeah, I think it's really good. And it's 15 minutes long, so if you don't like it, we'll see you in 15 minutes. This is the track Porno Miseria, which I hope means what I think it means. The first track from their album. And yeah, see you then.

no se puede pasar.

All right. Por Nobis Aria there by Jesse Cassell out of Chile from the album Morir Saltando, released this year. All right, we're going to keep on the Spanish language theme. Well, not really a theme, so just one track. Anyway, I'm going to play a track from Rita Payet from, I think she's from Madrid. She's Spanish. Let me look. Time to go from Cataluna. I don't know where that is, somewhere in Spain. Anyway, this is a track from her 2021 album with her mother, Elizabeth Roma, who is a wonderful jazz guitarist. And yeah, this has a bunch of like bossa nova covers and like tributes and stuff, but as well as a few of I'm pretty sure this one is one of Rita Vez's original compositions. Yes, composer, trombone, guitar, and vocals. So says Write Your Music. She did a solo album last year or the year before called El Camino al Camino. And there's a track on that called Se Transformera, which might be the most beautiful thing ever put to tape. And so I wanted to go back and listen to her earlier stuff. But there's only really this one with her mum, and one before it. Oh no, it's in Spanish. Oh no. Yeah, the other one looks like a vocal jazz thing, which isn't really my cup of tea. But anyway, this one is really good, so I'm going to play it for you. The track called Caricias / Esta Montaña de Enfrente. Don't know what any of those words mean. Esta is this, I guess. Montaña, mountain. Anyway. Yeah. See you in a little bit after Rita Payet and Elizabeth Roma. This is from the album Como la Piel from 2021.

All right, Rita Paez there with her mother Elizabeth Roma from Spain. The track Caricas slash, how do you say slash in Spanish? I don't even know how to say it in Italian, probably the same. Anyway, slash esta montaña de enfrente. Just beautiful bossa nova y jazz kind of stuff. I think it's just amazing. And she's only like 23, I think, 24. So extremely young and writing music that like a 50-year-old jazz man would blush at. Anyway, got one song left, and I'm going to do something I don't normally do. I'm going to play a track from a video game. My favorite game ever is Disco Elysium, and they released a follow-up, the same studio, called Zero Parades for Dead Spies. And it may be the most depressing game ever made, but there's a bit right at the end. The gist of it is that music and culture has like a massive, massive part of the whole world, and like everyone's like depressed and miserable. And there's this one song that's kind of like a jangle pop kind of thing, and it's totally like out of place because it's set, you know, like 50 years before the game happened. Anyway, I'm gonna play that because it comes out of nowhere at the end, and it's easily the best part of the game. So this is the track Super Block Baby by Black Fox Leash out of I think they're Irish, but the rest of the it sucks that the music is such a big part of it, but there's like barely any actual music in the game. Anyway, all right, Super Block Baby, enjoy, and I'll see you next week. Take extra good care of yourselves. Ciao, ciao.

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1: Hello and welcome to Weekly News in Review. My name is Harrison Peterson. And before we continue, I'd like to acknowledge the traditional owners of the land you're listening to this program from, and I'd like to acknowledge elders past and present. Here's some of the stories coming up in this episode.
2: It does show that we really haven't made any significant traction on the priority reforms that are in the National Agreement, and we certainly need to make sure this was focused on doing better with government and community partnering together to invest in community-led solutions, because we know that those things work.
3: Indigenous young people, we have seen quite an increase over the last few years. So far this year, we've had 1,800 odd contacts, and so then 25% of those relate to mental health and 24% related to suicide concerns.
1: There are a few positives in the latest Closing the Gap data, with only one of the 19 targets being met, despite the agreement being halfway through a set 2031 deadline. Preschool enrolment sits alone as the only gap that's been closed, while four targets are worsening, including adult imprisonment, children in out-of-home care, and suicide. There's been no change from the baseline year in healthy birth weights and youth detention. Selwyn Budden is the Commissioner of the Productivity Commission. He says governments need to redouble their efforts for the goals of the National Agreement on Closing the Gap to become a reality. He spoke to NIRS News reporter Mark Hides this week.
2: What it does mean is there's still urgent attention that's required across a number of those things. It does show that we really haven't made any significant traction on the priority reforms that are in the National Agreement. And we certainly need to make sure at least we focus on doing better with government and community partnering together to invest in community-led solutions, because we know that those things.
4: Is there a trend with one target that concerns you the most?
2: Look, there are lots of them that do concern, and certainly the four that are declining are probably the most concerning of all of them, where we haven't seen significant traction. But certainly when we think about what goes on in our community, then the increase of suicide rates, which goes directly to our social emotional wellbeing target, those things are concerning. And what we're asking government to do is not just think about the process of having a conversation, but it really investing in some community-led decisions that are seeing some outcomes. What are those additional pieces we need to think of? And certainly when we think about incarceration rates, it's not just about the incarceration itself. It's what are all of the other factors that are contributing to those things, and how do we make sure that there is thinking of not just about the criminalisation approach, but what are we doing to look at alternate sentencing? And certainly what we do know across the board for many of our people that are sitting incarcerated in prison, many of those are still on remand and haven't been, are unsentenced. There's a large proportion of our people that are still waiting to go through a court process. And what's the conversations we should be having to think about different and diversionary activities that can actually help and support those sorts of things? They're the sort of things we think governments and community should be focusing on, because there are some solutions to that, but we're not actually thinking more broadly. All we're focusing on at the moment, all we're seeing in the data, is that the attention is being placed upon things like incarceration rate to look at the criminalisation of our people, as opposed to thinking about what are those additional things in terms of preventative actions that we can take that actually reduce the amount of people going into prison, reduce the amount of kids going into out-of-home care more broadly by focusing on preventative activities together.
1: That was Selwyn Budden, the Commissioner of the Productivity Commission. The Productivity Commission data found Queensland has the worst proportion of young Indigenous people in youth detention. Some young people are spending up to 96 days in detention without being sentenced. Greg Shadbolt is the Principal Legal Officer at the Aboriginal and Torres Strait Islander Legal Service for Queensland. He told me the figure shows that the state government needs to change its approach to youth crime.
5: And we understand that the government's got this focus on adult crime, adult time, but as of the day, children are children and it should be treated as children, not as adults. The focus needs to be on the upstream drivers of offending behaviour rather than the more punitive approach, and particularly when dealing with kids, you know. So we're obviously underwhelmed by the data, notwithstanding that, you know, governments have their own agendas and we have to respect that.
1: It would have like a impact on their mental health as well, and that carries on to other Closing the Gap targets, right?
5: Well, I mean, a lot of people, adults and juveniles who are caught up in the adult in the criminal justice system, of course, one of the challenges is a lot of them have mental health challenges to begin with. So this exacerbates that. For us, we've always been pushing, it's not about being tough on crime or being soft on crime, it's about being smart on crime. And that's about addressing the upstream drivers of offending behaviour, you know, housing, education, employment, mental health, and diversionary options downstream and justice reinvestment options and so on. And that's why we'd like to see government's focus. And to its credit, the Queensland government has also been investing in some of the community-controlled areas and have been putting money into some mental health facilities and some accommodation facilities, which are very much needed and has a big impact upon bail. You know, we haven't got a safe place to bail a child to. That's going to drive up the in-custody rates as well. So there has been some positives from the government in terms of looking at investing in the infrastructure side of the equation, but there's a lot too much emphasis, we feel, on the more punitive side of the equation. I mean, that's very popular as a general rule with the average voter. You know, being tough in crime is seen as a real positive. But at the end of the day, you've got to ask yourself, what makes for the safest communities? Is it locking up kids, particularly those who then rub shoulders with that 10% cohort of more hardened criminals, as it were, and then when they're released, they are in effect better criminals because, you know, it rubs off? Or are safer communities generated by addressing the offending behaviour and rehabilitating these kids?
1: The Closing the Gap update says the employment target is improving and on track, but it's not a reflection of what's happening this year. Professor Noreen Young is the director of the Centre for Indigenous People and Work at the University of Technology, Sydney. She's told Mark Hides the employment data used in the Closing the Gap report dates back to the 2021 census.
6: The employment data is based on the last census, which was carried out 5 years ago in 2021, and a lot's happened since then. So, for example, the Labor government has put in place the new CDEP, which would, as I understand it, is accounting for lots of new jobs in those remote communities, which is where the real gap was. So I can't see that it's a very good measure of where we're actually at right now.
4: So we'll know more in 12 months, given we've got a census coming up this week.
6: Hope so. I mean, obviously any increase in employment numbers for our people is a good one, but this data is only captured every 5 years and the most recent set is about to turn 5 years old. So it doesn't account for the multitude of factors, and I mentioned one in particular before, impacting employment for Indigenous people since 2021.
4: You mentioned rising levels of racism.
6: Well, that's right. We've seen, in that 5 years, we've seen rising levels of racism towards our people. The unsuccessful voice referendum, as you know, created a free-for-all in terms of racism. And the value of RAPs called into question, which we don't agree with, given what our data says about the effectiveness of RAPs in workplaces. As I said before, fortunately, we've seen a shift away from the coalition government era work for the Dole programs to employment schemes that finally pay proper wages and superannuation. But without up to date data, we have no idea how any of this is affecting employment numbers right now. We'd like to see a move away from relying on census results for this target and recommend that NIA could provide more reliable and up-to-date figures.
4: Why isn't that approach being used now?
6: Don't know. I don't know, Mark. I mean, it's got a lot of limitations. We'd like to see future reports include figures on job retention, which is a measure of successful, sustained employment. There's a blind spot in that we don't know how long mob is staying in any one job before feeling like they need to move on. So without tracking retention, they're not tracking the quality of employment, which has huge implications for the trajectory of participation over time.
1: That was Professor Noreen Young, the Director of the Centre for Indigenous People at Work at the University of Technology, Sydney. The success of the preschool enrolment target shows what can happen when governments work with Aboriginal and Torres Strait Islander organisations. That's according to SNAIC, the peak body for First Nations children and young people. The organisation's CEO, Catherine Little, told me governments need to listen to Indigenous voices.
7: The changes in preschool enrolment, it's an older target, so it's been worked on for a little bit longer, but it also changed trajectory when the national agreement came into play. There are a few things that are supporting it. Not only did we have to develop enough places for children to attend preschool, but we also had to ensure that families understood how to access preschool and ensure that families were on the right journey. One of the things that's a little bit worrying, so while we should be really celebrating the fact that what this shows is that when applied appropriately, when committed to with the amount of effort that it is required to commit to a target, we can close it. This is what it shows. But if you lift up the hood, what we see are a couple of concerning things. So think of early childhood enrolment, like a bit like the outside of a car. Lift up the hood on this one and you're going to see a couple of concerning things. One of them is that the number of children with developmental delays is still going backwards. That means you might be enrolled in preschool, but you can't engage in preschool in the way that you need to. That also means that we haven't responded to families on the ground to ensure that they have everything they need to support their child's learning journey. Those things are also replicated in stats that relate to housing, they relate to suicide, they relate to detention rates. So while we're really pleased to see this, and while it genuinely demonstrates a story of success and what can happen when governments work in partnership with their communities and invest in the services that support communities to access services, it still shows there's significant work to do, and it shows that the government is still not putting its effort in the right places.
1: When new governments come into power and, you know, change their approaches to childcare, what issues arise with, you know, trying to manage these gap targets?
7: The impact of failing to support children and families early enough is devastating, and we're seeing that in the statistics right now. So we know that, for example, some of the statistics that people are really concerned about, and let me be clear, any statistic that is not on track is something we should all be concerned about. They relate to things like youth suicides increasing. Now, self-harm is horrific and has devastating consequences for families for many, many years. The flow-on impacts are horrific. In particular, we're seeing those rates increase in regional and remote areas. We know that that's because the supports that children need to access and young people need to access when things are going wrong don't exist. So that's why you see a differentiation in those types of results. But across the board, what we're seeing is a failure to put effort into the things that are really hard to change. And that's working differently with your communities, investing in Aboriginal community-controlled services because they are inherently designed and built for communities, by communities, to serve communities. So they get very, very different results.
1: That was Catherine Little, CEO of SNAIC, speaking about the latest Closing the Gap data. There has been a significant increase in the number of Indigenous children contacting Kids Helpline. The Youth Counselling Service says it shows a critical need for early intervention for children's mental health. New data from the first half of this year shows Kids Helpline responded to almost 60,000 calls for help, 26% higher than last year. Indigenous young people make up 8% of all contacts to the service. Adam Evans spoke to the helpline's national service manager, Leo Heed.
8: Yeah, so look, we, across the board at Kids Helpline, we've seen an increase in contacts from young people needing support from us. But in particular for, our Indigenous young people, we have seen quite an increase over the last few years. So far this year, we've had 1,800 odd contacts, so then 25% of those relate to mental health and 24% actually related to suicide concerns. What we have seen over time is that that increase that we were talking about. There are about close to 3,500 contacts in 2020, and that's getting up there to 4,500 odd contacts last year. And we're expecting that we're sort of on track again this year to see that climb even further.
9: Is there anything, I guess, going on compared to last year that may have, I guess, contributed to the rise?
8: We're not specifically sure. I mean, we get this data and, we present it and share it as is. And then, we open up those discussions about what's going on. But what we are hearing from young people is that, they're dealing with, more complexity in their lives, overlapping challenges about, family relationships, mental health, challenges, within the communities, challenges within schools, and all of those things are having that increasing impact on young people. So another perspective on it is that when we see these increases, in some ways, it's a good thing because it does mean that people are reaching out for help, that the kids know about services like Kids Helpline and the other ones out there, and they are reaching out for help. So that's why we are grateful that yourself and others in the media are reaching out and talking about it, because we know the importance of young people reaching out for help early. One thing we do see with Indigenous young people is that they are overrepresented to us in the contacts about mental health and also about suicide, which makes us wonder that they're waiting longer to reach out for support. They're almost waiting for those crisis points before they ask for help. But we know that we can support them earlier. And Kids Helpline is not just a crisis service. We're here. Our slogan is any time, any reason. So young people can reach out any time, day or night. Any problem, doesn't need to be a big one. They can just connect, have a chat with a counsellor and get some support around it.
9: What can be done to improve this?
8: Yeah, look, from our perspective, the government does play a role, as well as all the community. Kids Helpline receives funding from the government, both federal and state. But we don't have enough resources to be able to respond to every young person that reaches out to us in a quick and timely way. Sometimes in the evenings when we're getting high volumes of young people needing our support, our wait times can be 45 minutes to an hour, and that's too long for some kids, and they are hanging up and needing to try again later. So there is a gap there for us in the resources and funding. I just for the community, we're really seeing the importance of family, of communities, letting young people know about services like Kids Helpline, that we are here and available, that there's help, that they don't have to wait for it to be a crisis, and that they can reach out. So that community spirit of letting young people know that they're not on their own, there's services available, and that there is help available if they are struggling.
1: That was Leo Heed from Kids Helpline speaking to NIRS News' Adam Evans. The important relationship between Western science and traditional knowledges has been discussed by delegates from 40 countries in North Queensland this week. James Cook University Adjunct Associate Professor Noel Preece and 350 experts at the Ethnobiology Congress have been sharing Indigenous knowledges on topics including plants, animals and environmental management. He says Indigenous knowledges haven't had the recognition and respect they deserve, but that's changing. He explained the term ethnobiology to NIRS News reporter Mark Hides.
10: It's traditional knowledge that often goes, well, always goes back thousands of years, and it's about the retention and maintenance and future of the traditional knowledge. And that can come in all sorts of forms, from rural workers in parts of Europe to Indigenous people in Africa and South America and that sort of thing. And particularly in Australia, where Indigenous knowledge is very strong in some areas and needs to be restored and recovered in other areas. So this conference is really trying to help address some of those issues with a range of academics, but also very much focused on Indigenous people talking about their own stories. And they don't need to be academics to do that. They just need to have the knowledge and be working with people on the ground.
4: So a conference like this, you've got 300 delegates from 40 countries. You're bringing together a pretty broad range of people, aren't you?
10: Oh, we certainly are. It's actually 350 now. So we're thrilled that there are so many people turned up. And we kept adding countries because some of them weren't on the displays or the abstract that we reviewed. So it's probably more than 40 countries. But it's importantly also, it's more than 40 First Nations from Australia represented here. And that is really impressive because it's very rare that a sort of a mainstream conference brings so many Indigenous people from so many First Nations country.
4: What do you think's attracted them? What's the importance of what you're doing?
10: I think it's dialogue and engaging and feeling welcome. For instance, every session starts with acknowledgement of country. And we had a welcome ceremony from one of the traditional owners and a dance troupe from the Gimoi Cairns region, Gimoi Wallaburra Yidinji lands. And that made people from Indigenous cultures feel comfortable and welcome. I, as a non-Indigenous person, acknowledge that at the beginning of each day to make sure that people feel welcome, and I acknowledge not just the Gimoi Wallaburra Yidinji land and people. I acknowledge where I've worked and where we've all worked across Australia and across the world, because we all in some way live on and work on Indigenous lands.
4: Why is it important to bring people together at a conference like this?
10: I think the principal thing to me, and it is extremely important, of course, is that there's been a lack of recognition of the value of Indigenous knowledge, and because of the lack of recognition of value, it's been dismissed often as folklore or sometimes witchcraft. So it's dismissed as not being relevant. So part of what the conference is trying to do with the International Society for Ethnobiology and Ecological Society of Australia is to revalue that and make it high profile, help people recognise, help non-Indigenous people recognise that there is value, and it broadens our knowledge. And it's also the intention with this Congress is to make sure that Indigenous knowledge has equal weight and value to Western science knowledge. And so often, Western science has been put on a filler and been the arbitrator of what's valuable and what's not. And we're trying to change that narrative, because the Indigenous knowledge around this room, this place where we're meeting, is magnificent. It's just so broad and so detailed and so comprehensive. So it's really improving that knowledge base and creating value where it should have already been.
4: What have people been saying?
10: The networks have been very encouraging. I've had we've had comments from all sorts of people saying this is the first conference where they've been able to see people who are not just straight academics, and this is from ecologists, Western ecologists. One person said to me that's the first time she said an acknowledgement of country. She comes from a different country, but that's the first time she'd heard of an acknowledgement of country, and I was quite surprised.
1: That's Adjunct Associate Professor Noel Priest from James Cook University talking to Mark Hides. And that's Weekly News in Review. If there's something happening in your community that you want to let the show know about, can always drop an email to news@nirs.org.au. That's news@nirs.org.au. You can also follow us on Instagram or LinkedIn. I'm Harrison Peterson. Thanks for listening.

Women on the Line, produced at 3CR, acknowledges the people of the Kulin Nations, true owners, caretakers and custodians of the lands from which we broadcast. We pay respect to elders past and present of the Kulin Nation and we recognise their unceded sovereignty. Welcome back to another episode of Women on the Line, a national feminist current affairs program. It's produced and presented by a range of women and gender non-conforming broadcasters at 3CR Community Radio in Naarm, Melbourne. And we broadcast across the continent on the Community Radio Network. I'm your host for today, Scheherazade Blul. So today we're going to be playing part two of a conversation with Laleh Khalili. So in mid-June, I sat down with Laleh Khalili, who is a professor of Gulf Studies at the University of Exeter, to discuss the political economy of the Persian Gulf. And this was specifically to make sense of what the hell was going on in imperialist and capitalist terms, like so to have a political economy analysis of the US and Israeli focus on Iran. Now, the interview was so full of important information that we actually split the interview into two parts. So we played part one 2 weeks ago, where Laleh explained the recent imperial trajectory of the region more broadly and looked specifically at the role of the Emirates as well, specifically Abu Dhabi. But today, in part two, we'll be diving a little deeper into the political economy and the imperial Abu Dhabi. But today, in part two, we'll be diving a little deeper into the political economy and the imperial

0: حليلي.
1: You also asked me about Iran. This is actually a really important question, in part because it not only lays bare some of the sort of underlying politics behind what is happening right now, but it also explains the direction that we are going to see the region going in. The United States has a number of different weapons that it uses in order to bring people down to their knees. So obviously, as I said, it has the, you know, it spends between $1 trillion and $1.5 trillion on its military annually. That's about a half of its budget. It is, you know, the largest military in terms of expenditures that history has ever seen. And it is, of course, it has some of the deadliest weaponry going all the way up to, you know, well, bunker busters and whatever, which are non-nuclear. But then you have everything else, white phosphorus, you name it, all the way up to chemical weapons and nuclear weapons. And it is the only country to have ever used a nuclear weapon in war. Let's not forget. And so the United States is basically the most malignant imperial power in history. But it has also had other forms of power that it has used in order for it to bring people to heel. And so one of them is, and has been for a very long time, the fact that the global trade is denominated in dollars. And this sort of control over dollars has acted incredibly importantly for the United States. And the U.S. has been a major banker to the world. And so a lot of, for example, Iran's funds were sitting for a long time in what was back then Chase Manhattan Bank, which has, I think, been bought by J.P. Morgan now. And when the revolution happened, the U.S. basically froze Iran's funds. Iran had paid to buy an aircraft carrier from the United States. U.S. took the money and didn't deliver anything. And so that was one method through which the United States tried to discipline revolutionary Iran. Another was, of course, that directly or indirectly, the United States supported the Saddam Hussein's regime when they attacked Iran in 1980. And U.S. intelligence, for example, was used. Europeans were also involved. The Europeans, for example, Germans provided the chemical weapons that Iraq went on to use against Iranians and against Kurds, its own Kurdish population in Halabja. And the French were quite happy to give Iraq, Saddam Hussein's Iraq, Exocet missiles and Super Attandar jets, which Iraq used to attack in a precursor to the current war, to attack Iran's oil lifting facilities in Kharg and Larak and Lavan and various other places, and of course to also attack Iran on land. So there was these forms of support, intelligence, etc., but there was also financial support being provided, and there were sanctions basically enacted against Iran from the moment that the Revolutionary War happened, and these sanctions functioned differently, and they kept escalating. In fact, some of the worst sanctions were enacted against Iran by Obama administration, by lovely, nice, supposedly wonderful Obama, who then used the fact that he was choking Iran as a kind of a lever in order to get Iran to sign JCPOA, the nuclear deal, which, of course, the first thing that Trump did was to put that aside. Because of, on the one hand, this kind of a military focus, but also this escalating set of sanctions, Iran had to find ways to conduct its commerce, to allow for financial flow of dollars to it when it was when the U.S. was choking this off. And after the war on terror, in particular, the United States was really weaponizing its control over the various international financial channels where capital moves. So if you ever send money overseas, you often have to have something called a SWIFT number. And what SWIFT is basically the financial channels through which money moves. And the U.S. controls that. Basically, the U.S. Treasury has a complete and total view into SWIFT. And that was massively weaponized during the war on terror, basically, again, to make sure that everybody fell into line behind whatever the U.S. said. So given all of these different things, Iran needed some... Iran and lots of other countries, actually. It's not just Iran that does that, but needed some outlet, both for its products, but also a way of importing goods that it was not supposed to be importing. But also, and perhaps most importantly, using the fact that Dubai is now a major

0: offshore financial center, kind of like the countries in the Caribbean or Singapore. They're basically offshore havens that have a degree of, let's say, allowing for money to flow in ways that cannot be viewed as clearly through, say, a SWIFT. And so it banked through Dubai, where it used to bank through Chase Manhattan. They started banking through Dubai. So Dubai was incredibly important for Iran in that sense. And then during the Iran-Iraq war, where there was a basically the previous blockade against stuff coming into Iran, ships that left from Dubai were had a degree of protection going to Iran. That actually served as a significant outlet for Iran. Then when under Trump, again, sanctions were ratcheted up, the effect of that was that the people that were in power in Iran, many of those who were engaged in hardliner work, were actually able to set up accounts and do their work through Dubai. In a sense, actually, exactly the way sanctions work everywhere, including the way that they worked against Iraq in the 1990s, is that they enriched whoever was in power because they had the ability to take their money somewhere else and impoverished the rest of the population. Basically, a kind of a collective punishment that also was intended to sort of force people to rise up against their governments. I mean, that is an explicit statement often made about what sanctions are supposed to accomplish. And so that was the role Dubai had played. But now, as I said, because of Abu Dhabi's belligerent posture, because it has been an official, even though they haven't declared it, a belligerent in bombing Iran, I wonder the extent to which Iran is going to shift its banking functions, etc., elsewhere. So that's one of the big things that it gives a view as to the role the United States financial weapons or weaponization of the financial channels has functioned in since the end of the Second World War, but especially in the last 25, 26 years.
1: And so you're listening to Professor Laleh Khalili, who is a professor of Gulf Studies at the University of Exeter. Across these stolen lands now called Australia, you have been listening to Women on the Line, highlighting a range of gender non-conforming and women's voices, and we're broadcast across the continent on the Community Radio Network. We'll now return to our conversation with Laleh, where we pivot to looking at the solidarities emerging from local workers' revolts in shipping docks, but more broadly in the Gulf region.
2: In your book, you say the bases came after the tanker wars. That's when they really started. I mean, I'm sure there was bases before. There was the British bases before. But there was a direct policy to like secure capital flows. Through and the kind of US imperial interests through the development of all these bases in the region. But I think, just in the interest of time, maybe we could shift to speaking about the kind of histories of community revolts in the region. In the chapter on the workers, the labourers and the workers of the ports that you speak of, there's revolts that and kind of protests that are specifically about working conditions, but then there's also the broader ones that are also linking to broader political and anti-imperial issues, you know, and I think there's some very clear examples that you speak of, especially in relation to Palestine and the ways in which Palestinian workers were used in Saudi Arabia, for example, which was to offer Palestinians a permanent home outside of Palestine, which was in the interests of the US and Israeli empire. From the perspective of the people, what is the history of kind of anti-imperial revolt that directly confronts not only the kind of conditions, the local conditions, but also that's anti-imperial in nature? And how do you see that working as a pathway against imperialism?
0: Thinking about anti-imperial revolt, but also other forms of popular mobilization in the region, requires us to really think about the bigger countries with larger populations being distinct from the smaller emirates, which have smaller number of citizens, often minuscule number of citizens in comparison with sort of or taking account of the whole of the population. So looking at the histories of revolt in Iran or Iraq, even Saudi Arabia, and certainly it, moving further west to Egypt, what you do find is this kind of an interwoven set of interests that emerge that around, of course, a moment of anti-colonial struggle in the mid-20th century, around questions of resource sovereignty. So Iranians trying to nationalize their oil in 1951, which is faced with a coup in 1953 instigated by the United States and the United Kingdom. Egypt trying to get control over its own oil, its own Suez Canal, and its own economy, which leads, of course, to the tripartite powers, France, the UK, and Israel attacking Egypt. So there's Iraq, the same thing. I mean, in every single instance where any state in the region has attempted a degree of resource, and not just in the region, the whole world, attempted some form of resource sovereignty, it has faced some kind of a counter-revolutionary or counter-insurgency warfare. And so this is really important to keep in mind, that there has been a vein of constant attempt to push back against imperial power. But there are also very specific forms of popular mobilization that, as you mentioned, address both bread and butter issues, so economic issues for the workers, for example, but also larger political issues. And those political issues are both anti-imperial in nature. So Palestine is enormously important to the populations, actually across the Middle East. And then of course political issues, because authoritarian power has often been forced upon these populations, and some of this authoritarian power can also claim to be anti-imperial. In fact, it gets its base of support from its claim of anti-imperial, for example, the Hafez al-Assad, and then of course Bashar al-Assad, but which, you know, it's nevertheless authoritarian and of course quite devastating. I would say the Iranian state has also pushed forward this kind of a claim of anti-imperial legitimacy as a means of consolidating its power. And so you have had protests that have tried to address that. And we often, I mean, one of the things that happens in most of the countries of the global north, of, you know, the OECD countries, is that there is a clear distinction made between, for example, forms of protest that are regulated around bread and butter issues. And increasingly, there are all sorts of laws around whether or not you can strike or whether or not you can engage in collective bargaining. And those protests are seen to be political. Whereas I think that distinction is really hard to make, actually, not only in the OECD countries, but also elsewhere. Because I think that in a lot of instances, those forms of worker revolt, whether or not channeled through union structures or the wildcat, are actually a statement about questions of inequality and injustice in those places. And therefore, they are political. And I, in the book, I talk about these very distinct instances where one form of protest bleeds into the other, where you start off as a protest over, for example, as I said, bread and butter issues or wages or housing, and then it ends up becoming a protest about Palestine. Or the other way around, where, for example, in one instance, people are asked to unload goods that have the Star of David on them, and they think that these goods have come from Israel. And so, of course, there was supposed to be a boycott against Israeli goods in the 1960s, and the port workers strike. And then the strike actually ends up being about more things than just this kind of a very strong pro-Palestinian, anti-imperial thing. It ends up being also about, well, our working conditions are horrendous. And so you have this constant interweaving of workplace demands for better working conditions and a recognition of the political And this scares, excuse me, the shit out of both the US and Britain, which is big. scares the shit out of them. So there are a lot of different methods that are put in place in order to put a damper on these forms of protest. In Kuwait, for example, they tried to pass a law. Kuwaitis are agitating to actually allow for unionization of foreign workers alongside the Kuwaiti workers that were working in the oil industry and shipping industry and whatever. The British and the Americans are actually saying, no. You can only unionize citizens. You're not allowed to have unions for foreign workers. And it's interesting because the workers that are trying to pass this law in order to allow for general unionization, to essentially say all people that are working in this country are equal in terms of rights, are saying, if you do this, this puts in place an apartheid system, and they specifically use the term apartheid. So there's a deep awareness that in this instance, the ability to unionize, which in the OECD you would consider to be a workplace thing, is also a major political act in those places. So that's one of the mechanisms. These kinds of laws that are passed that essentially try to narrow what the remit of the unions are and the base of the unions are. But another thing that happens, and this is quite significant, is that in the 1960s, a lot of the workers that actually worked as sort of foreign migrant workers in a lot of the smaller emirates, which had a very small indigenous or local population, and therefore they were importing a lot of people with technical skills, with everyday skills to work in various kinds of wage jobs, again in the oil industry, but also construction and ports. A lot of those workers were coming from the Arab countries, Palestinians, Syrians, Lebanese, Egyptians, etc. And the fact was that because they were coming from Arab countries, they understood each other, they could speak to each other, number one. And number two, in cases like where they were coming from, for example, from Egypt, because Egypt was this major power in the region, the Egyptian government could demand better treatment for its workers. And there were instances where, for example, Egypt would say, no, you're not allowed, we're not allowing any workers to go to such and such country until they improve their working life and conditions of Egyptian workers. And so there was this element of the migrant workers being able to organize alongside Qatari workers, say, for example, or Saudi workers, and having the force of this sort of an Arab nationalist, major power, sort of the pivot at the moment in that time of Arab politics behind them. And one of the things that emerges out of that, of course, is that the British and the Americans try to engineer, before the British essentially grant independence to these countries, they try to engineer a change in the worker complexion and sources so as to make it more difficult for them to organize in the way that they have been organizing. So you see very explicit statements about how they need to start importing workers from, say, South Asian countries, where a lot of these South Asian countries were deeply dependent on the remittances sent by the workers. So they weren't going to be pushing, for example, for better worker rights in the way that, for example, Egypt had been in the 1960s. In addition to that, you, of course, as you know, South Asia has hundreds of different languages. But let's say even if it was only Bengali, Hindi, and Urdu, and then of course bringing people, for example, from Indonesia or from Philippines, you're going to have a population who are not going to be able to converse with one another in the particular way that they are, because they are coming with this kind of a linguistic background, and so they tend to cluster together as communities, which is absolutely normal for anybody to do. But what that does is it creates fissures within the working body, and so this is also very specific form of population engineering, which the British have excelled at since the 19th century. And that is also one of the functions. And so what we find, and I think this is, so I'm talking about the construction of huge barriers to popular mobilization, but let's end on a happier note, because what is astonishing is that despite the fact that there are all these measures in place that make it almost impossible for anybody to demand any rights, because the migrant populations, the working populations in a lot of these places in around the Gulf are in fact actually very deportable. They are very unprotected by the law, etc. Despite all of that, we see political mobilization by these by these workers. We see wildcat strikes. Not too long ago, there was a wildcat strike by food delivery drivers in Dubai because they basically knew that they had a lever because so much of the population depended on Deliveroo or whatever, Uber Foods or whatever. And they used that lever at the possible cost of being deported from the country. But they were like, our rights, our workplace rights are being denied. And now this is obviously seen as a much more directly bread and butter issue. But in fact, given that this differential citizenship, the extent to which in, for example, countries like Qatar, the United Arab Emirates, or Kuwait, the local population with citizenship forms only 10% of the population or about thereabouts of the countries. And therefore, you have somewhere between, 40% of the population in places like Saudi or Oman, all the way to 90% of the population in Kuwait being migrant workers. What they are demanding is a right to have rights. And I think the right to citizenship or the right and ability to organize as people that are afforded the dignity and rights of a citizen. And I think this is one of the things that is going to continue. We're going to continue seeing this. And despite the fact that you have a Kuwait, for example, turning back the clock on democratic advances by completely annulling their parliament and withdrawing citizenship from people, despite the fact that you see incredibly repressive police state measures, including surveillance software bought from the Israelis being used by all of these different countries in the region, you continue to see forms of mobilization. And I think that is something to keep an eye on, and it is something to celebrate and perhaps be hopeful about.
2: I saw actually you had written a response to Alexander Karp. Yes. That techno.
0: Yeah. Alex Karp. Yeah. The Palantir CEO.
2: Oh, yeah.
0: Horrific person.
2: Oh, it's yes. Absolutely disgusting. And like, you know, this idea of, like, you know, their techno-fascist future relying on these kind of like popular mythology, like, you know, the Orsini
0: absolutely
2: stuff. You know, despite all this technology and this kind of like discourse of like we control everything, there's there's still ways in which people are doing really cool stuff. And I know I've had you for so long. Is there any?
0: The last thing I want to say is I find it incredibly hopeful that at the very heart of the empire in the United States, you are seeing increasingly people, for example, organizing against data centers. And again, this is a kind of an issue of local politics, access to water and electricity, all of that. And so there's also a recognition that, you know, these struggles against data centers are again struggles for larger rights, and perhaps indirectly against the depredations of capital.
1: 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And we've been discussing the political economy and imperial histories of the Persian Gulf. 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
1: Assalamu alaikum, brothers and sisters. 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
3: بسم الله الرحمن الرحيم.
4: In the name of Allah, the entirely merciful, the especially merciful.
3: إذا

When the hypocrites come to you, O Muhammad, they say, "We testify that you are the messenger of Allah, and Allah knows that you are his messenger, and Allah testifies that the hypocrites are liars."

They have taken their oaths as a cover, so they averted people from the way of Allah. Indeed, it was evil that they were doing.

0: That is because they believed, and then they disbelieved. So their hearts were sealed over, and they do not understand.
1: وَإِذَا رَأَيْتَهُمْ تُعْجِبُكَ أَجْسَامُهُمْ وَإِن يَقُولُوا

And when you see them, their forms please you. And if they speak, you listen to their speech. They are as if they were pieces of wood propped up. They think that every shout is against them. They are the enemy, so beware of them. May Allah destroy them. How are they deluded?

And when it is said to them, "Come, the messenger of Allah will ask forgiveness for you," they turn their heads aside, and you see them evading while they are arrogant.

It is all the same for them whether you ask forgiveness for them or do not ask forgiveness for them. Never will Allah forgive them. Indeed, Allah does not guide the defiantly disobedient people.

They are the ones who say, do not spend on those who are with the Messenger of Allah until they disband. And to Allah belongs the depositories of the heavens and the earth, but the hypocrites do not understand.

They say, if we return to Al-Madinah, the more honored for power will surely expel therefrom the more humble. And to Allah belongs all honor, and to His Messenger, and to the believers, but the hypocrites do not know.

you who have believed, let not your wealth and your children divert you from the remembrance of Allah. And whoever does that, then those are the losers.

and spend in the way of Allah from what we have provided you before death approaches one of you, and he says, My Lord, if only you would delay me for a brief term, so I would give charity and be among the righteous.

0: But never will Allah delay a soul when its time has come. And Allah is acquainted with what you do.
1: That was Surah Al-Munafiqun, the hypocrites, the 63rd chapter of the Holy Quran. This chapter exposes the true nature of hypocrites who outwardly claim to be Muslim, but inwardly conceal disbelief, warning believers against their deceitful ways and false flattery. The chapter calls for sincerity in faith, integrity in actions, and a warning against letting wealth and children distract from devotion to God, urging believers to give charity before regret sets in at the end of their lives.
2: Thanks, Khalid.
3: Here is Sheikh Bilal Asad with The Woman Who Sparked a Divine Law.
4: Tonight, inshallah, we are going to talk about a very special lecture about a great woman at the time of the Prophet sallallahu alaihi wasallam. This special woman, actually through her, a revolution happened. Not just a revolution, I meant a change, and a new law in Islam came about from above seven heavens. Not only that, an entire surah of the Quran was revealed from Allah because of this one woman. Her name is Khawla bintu Tha'laba. So it's a lot about the rights of women tonight, but also a little advice to all of us as men. So if you want to escape and run, this is your chance. The other day, my daughter turns around and says to me, "Baba, you are such a girl's girl." So I turned around and said, "What in the Gen Z did you just call me, baby girl?" You know, my generation, we don't know those Gen Z words. I thought she's calling me a woman or some kind of weakling. But it turns out to be that it's a badge of honor. It's a compliment for a father or a man. It basically means that you stand up for the rights of women, the correct rights of women. You listen with patience and you create a safe zone where it's non-judgmental for your daughters, your wife, your mother, your siblings, your sister, for women in general, while holding on to your masculinity. So you're comfortable in your masculinity. What a great word, a girl's girl. Talking about women's rights, and before Gen Z words even came about, my dear brothers and sisters, 1,400 years ago, Islam was changing the course of the entire universe and changing old toxic family habits and relationships between men and women. And it was elevating women while they were also in the Western world at the time of the Prophet sallallahu alaihi wasallam considered to be property. In the pre-Islamic Arab world, women were also considered property, but the Quran was changing their entire core toxic beliefs that they had before. And for this reason, I have chosen tonight's lecture about this enormous, enormous, marvelous, extraordinary woman who was from the students of the Prophet Muhammad sallallahu alaihi wasallam, who was raised in the school of the Messenger of Allah, Muhammad sallallahu alaihi wasallam, where every man and woman had extraordinary value, and Allah was not discriminating between them both, but rather elevating their status. Tonight, my dear brothers and sisters, this talk is for every woman who feels completely invisible in this world, to every woman who feels trapped by cultural expectations, or told that sitting in silence and taking abuse is her only spiritual option. And it's also for other women to show them that you do not need to go out of your Islamic knowledge and seek secular pathways just to save yourself, but to know that your deen has you covered, inshallah. It is for every man who needs to understand the weight of their words. And this talk is for every man and woman who fears Allah, who wants to please Allah subhanahu wa ta'ala, and who trusts in Allah subhanahu wa ta'ala's guidance. It is also for us men to understand to understand the limits of our power, that the ultimate power is with Allah subhanahu wa ta'ala, and we bow our heads to His command. And what real protective prophetic masculinity really means. But I'm not here to talk at the men. I am here to talk together, me as a man, with you as my dear brothers, as men. because I also want your lives and your family and your relationships to be healthy, to feel full of joy. I don't want hardship on you or on myself. I don't want to see any of my dear brothers and sisters suffering in their marriages, in their relationships where they feel imprisoned, men or women. And that we have, alhamdulillah, words of Allah sent from above to guide us so that we can have harmony and faith in this world, and for our marriages and relationships to be a cause for us to enter paradise together. This talk, my dear brothers and sisters, is not only for us as individuals, but I bravely say to our community leaders, to all of us, the imams and the people who are in leadership, who are responsible for making our mosques a safe place for every man and woman to come to it, a welcoming place for the vulnerable people who can actually get help without being judged. We've had enough of that. Whether it's in the name of the religion or our ego or our cultural beliefs or whatever opinions we have enough of being judgmental to one another. We need to give each other space and listen. And finally, it is a talk to the skeptics who think that women's rights are somehow made up by the modern Western invention, while it was baked into Islam a long time ago and through the prophets and messengers before that. My dear brothers and sisters, you scroll through social media today, or you open up any social studies book or anything like that, and you will often find a negative assumption, a stereotype, that religions, and specifically Islam, somehow does not advocate for women, but rather reduces them and denigrates them. And unfortunately, there are also, before I start the story, there are also among our brothers and sisters, Muslims, who because of their pain and inability to fit into the community, and they are being judged left, right, and center, have come out of traumatic experiences and marriages, the shaitan has gotten to them to try and see the problem in the wrong place. Instead of looking at individuals and communities, looking at the Muslim themselves or human beings themselves, unfortunately the shaitan has made them mistakenly look into the Islam itself. And because of the lack of knowledge and following people who have agendas that want to mislead them off the path of Allah subhanahu wa ta'ala, to make them think that the Quranic verses and the hadith which they hear in the modern world, as though they don't make sense, or that they're twisted to seem like as if they are being derogative or abusive or misogynist or sexist towards females or males. And this, my dear brothers and sisters, wallahi, requires proper knowledge. I was born in Australia. I was raised in the West like most of you. I studied overseas as well and got to see both cultures and both worlds. And I understand from where Western-raised Muslims come from, men and women, when they get very confused by verses of the Quran or hadiths, either because of the lack of their Arabic language and the context, or the lack of their knowledge of the deen, or because they've gone to mosques or institutions or places, Muslim organizations, where they hear khutbah that they misunderstood, or some sheikhs or imams, men and women, would have also misinterpreted and said the wrong explanations of verses of the Quran, hadith, and some of them even mix their culture with their religion. But Islam itself, my dear brothers and sisters, is bulletproof, wallahi al-azim, if only we can truly understand the words in the hadith. And inshallah, I will be explaining a lot of these hadiths and verses as we go along in the way that you understand, inshallah ta'ala, and the way that it makes sense. My dear brothers and sisters, this story tonight is about this woman, Khawla bint Tha'laba radiyallahu anha, a great companion among the best and among the most pious, and the one who resorted always to learning from her messenger Muhammad sallallahu alaihi wasallam, and looked at the Quran meticulously to adopt in her life, and respected her religion identity, one full of true independence and confidence. And she was an outspoken woman, but with respect and with honor. She was married to a man from the Arabs who was actually her first cousin. and his name was Aws ibn Samit. Her husband Aws ibn Samit was a strong and pious man, also one of the companions, and he had amazing character and a great reputation. However, he had a problem. He was epileptic, so he would have epileptic fits, and sometimes he would not be conscious of what he's saying. However, one time something terrible happened. He was conscious, and the Arab passion got to him, which is the terrible toxic pre-Islamic Arabian culture and mindset, crept into him at a time of a fit of anger. He was angry, and like any married couple, there's going to be ups and downs. There's going to be anger sometimes. And I want to show you, my dear brothers and sisters, he said a word, just a word, that to you and I here in the modern day would probably think, what's the big deal with that word? But you know, words depend on who says them, in what context, in what they really mean to the people, and what consequence they have. And that is why Allah subhanahu wa ta'ala told us in the Qur'an to monitor our words. And he mentioned it in the Qur'an in such severity and warning in some places. In other places, Allah subhanahu wa ta'ala encourages us to get our mindset and our neuro channels in our brain to get used to saying words that are honorable. That's why Allah says, أَلَمْ تَرَى

Have you not considered how Allah has given you the example and analogy? How a beautiful word is like. It is like a beautiful evergreen tree.

Vihara. It is like that beautiful, pure, evergreen tree. Its roots are very deep in the ground, meaning it is not shaken by any storm. Its roots are strong. And its branches extend up high into the sky as far as the eye can see. It is generous. Its goodness spreads out. And it gives its fruits throughout the entire year. Everybody benefits from it. That's the example and the similitude of beautiful words, my dear brothers and sisters. Investing that into your marriage, men and women, is like a bank. When you invest good money into your bank and you grow it, and then you invest it and it grows, is like beautiful words that you invest into your marriage, so that when conflict arises, which will happen, the memory that you will get are the good times more than the bad times. However, if you invest bad words into your marriage and bad times, even in the times of good times, you're going to be skeptical towards each other and distrust. You might interpret every word you're saying that has a meaning or agenda behind it. That's the result of investing bad words into your marriage. And that is why Allah gives the analogy of bad words at the same time in contrast. وَمَثَلُ كَلِمَةٍ خَبِيثَةٍ كَشَجَرَةٍ خَبِيثَةٍ كَشَجَرَةٍ خَبِيثَةٍ اجْتُثَّتْ مِنْ فَوْقِ الْأَرْضِ مَا لَهَا مِنْ قَرَارٍ. Analogy of a bad word, a toxic word, is like a toxic tree. Its roots grow on the surface of rocks, which means that its roots and its foundations are very weak. Any breeze can make it fall. It has no stability. So words, brothers and sisters, don't ever take them for granted. They cause instability, especially the words between the husband and the wife. More so in this context tonight, the story, how damaging the words specifically of a husband can be, of a father, of a brother. Did you know that? Our words, my dear brothers, man to man, I'm talking here, we don't realize sometimes how much of an effect it has on our women. Why? It's because we as men, we're used to bantering each other. That's how we make friends. And that's how men are. But they forget that women are not like that, especially towards your words. You know, there's a joke that I saw once, actually it was used at school, about a man who says, "Hey bro, am I big? Like, am I overweight?" And a guy says to him, "Bro, I know 5 big people and you're 4 of them." And these brothers, they're laughing. This is how men were just obnoxious when it comes to bantering each other. But we forget that we can't say stuff like that to women. A woman to another woman wouldn't say, "Oh my God, girl, you're gorgeous. You're absolutely beautiful." She knows inside that she probably doesn't look that good, but she won't say that to her. Because Allah has created women to be like that. And when you, and especially as a mother, this really helps for their children. With nurturing, a child can be fragile and can easily be swayed. So words that come into their minds are very effective. Check that out. When a man comes from another part of the world with an accent and a woman comes from another part with a different accent and they marry and then they have children, you find that the child often, what, takes on the accent of his mother more. The voice of the mother. So brothers, your wife, your mother, your sisters, they are like an educational institution. If you break them, you break a generation. And that is why, one last word about words, that Mu'adh, when he was a teenager, he came to the Prophet ﷺ, the companion, said to him, "Ya Rasulullah, give me advice." And he grabbed his own tongue. The Prophet, peace be upon him, took his tongue and he grabbed it and said, "Amsik alayka hadha." Hold on to this. Meaning, don't just let it say stuff without thinking. And he said, "أَوَنَحْنُ مُحَاسَبُونَ بِنَا بِمَا نَقُولُ يَا رَسُولَ اللَّهِ." Are we going to be judged even with what we say, a messenger of Allah, like with just words? And he said, "ثَكُلَتْكَ أُمُّكَ يَا مُعَاذ." 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On the day of judgment, most of the things that make people fall flat on their faces is the harvestings of their tongues. Yes, brothers and sisters, tongues can break and slaughter. This story is exactly that. Let's go through it, inshallah ta'ala.
Khawla radiallahu anha had a daughter and probably another child. As I said, they came from a poor background. Their families were poor and they didn't have a status. She was not an important woman in the sense of what the society considers of high status or anything like that. She didn't come from a high status family like Pharaoh, for example, or the ancient Egyptians or something like that. Yet watch what happened. One day, her husband, who I said used to have an epileptic fits, one time he was aware and conscious. He got angry with his wife about something normal like any husband and wife. And with a fit of anger, after this so many years, and they had grown a little bit older, they were middle-aged, he said to her a word which in pre-Islamic Arabia meant that she became a suspended animation, meaning that she was legally abandoned. She can no longer be his wife properly, but she is legally attached to him and she's no longer allowed to marry. And nobody can represent her because her husband's meant to represent her, yet she's not in nor out, just suspended, animated thing. In those days, this was the worst situation a woman can be in. The word is called Zihar. Zihar. الَّذِينَ يُظَاهِرُونَ مِن نِسَائِهِمْ. Allah says in the Quran, in Surah Al-Mujadala, those who do zihar against their own wives, مَا هُنَّ أُمَّهَاتُهُنْ, yet they are not their mothers. إِنْ أُمَّهَاتُهُنَّ إِلَّا اللَّاتِ وَلَدْنَهُمْ إِنْ أُمَّهَاتُهُمْ إِلَّا اللَّاتِ وَلَدْنَهُمْ. Their mothers are the ones who gave birth to them. Why is this statement? Because the word zihar, they used to say it this way, you are to me like the back of my mother. That statement meant that you are now to me just like the relationship my mother has with me. There is no intercourse between us anymore. No intimate relationships between us in that sense anymore. No intimate affection like the way the husband and wife has. You have none of it. Dry, cold, meaningless object who is inadequate. Yet you must still remain my wife by name and on paper, and no one else can marry you. You're suspended, invisible, with no value. Do you understand how bad that word was? In our time, it doesn't mean anything. But when you have a society and a community and tribes who all follow this legal society, you can't change it. You need something extraordinary to do, a revolution. How about a divine revelation, my dear brothers and sisters? The Quran. When he said that to her, أنت علي كظهر أمي, you are like the back of my mother, she understood this is the legal system. She's now animated suspension, legally abandoned. Her heart dropped. She looked at him in fear. You know, when somebody goes into shock, and then he realized what he had said, and he got so regretful. He said, oh no, Khawla, I don't think you're my wife anymore. I'm sorry, I'm going to take it back, but I can't. He regretted it, honestly. But how's he going to fight the legal system and the society, and the word gets out? It just can't do it. It's going to get out. She said to him, don't worry. This is a pre-Islamic thing. Now that Muhammad sallallahu alaihi wasallam is here, only divorce is allowed. He said, no, no legal system has forbidden zihar. It's still there. She said, what should we do? He said to her, go to the Messenger sallallahu alaihi wasallam. Talk to him about it. Maybe he'll give you a few good words and find a solution for us. We can be back together again. She said, why don't you go to him? He said, I'm too embarrassed to face the Prophet sallallahu alaihi wasallam with this. Remember, he had epilepsy, he was growing old, he's poor. So it shows kind of indirectly that he had a little bit of low self-esteem too. So he couldn't face him. But Khawla radiallahu anhu was stronger than him in words. She was more confident and she was braver. Can that happen? Yes. Can you still get along? Yes. Can you still grow a family? Yes. Can you still respect each other? Yes. Just work off each other's strengths and help each other with your weaknesses.
I want to take a little break just right here, brothers and sisters. I can't pass it. I have to point out something important. The words